0: book under the Narratives Library National Edition. Each week I'll bring you two new authors across a wide variety of genres. That's up to 8 new authors a month, or up to 96 new authors in a year. 5 minutes, more or less, is just a small taste, but I hope it will lead you to explore the wealth of books being written and waiting to be read out there. Auntie June gains a TAFE Certificate 3 in Investigative Services and sets up the Yanakiri Investigative Services. When a leading environmentalist goes missing, Auntie June picks up a case that the local police seem to be ignoring. Along the way, she has to deal with corruption, bikies, racism, sexism, and water theft. Here's Julie Jansen reading from Marduka, the River Serpent, and this was recorded at the Bad Crime Festival in 2023.
1: A crow picking at eye sockets in a sheep skull was a reminder of how outback country towns were shriveling up. A desert landscape shone red and grey against the Darling River, the dusty desolation of Nyampa country, benevolent colonialism. A town beside a stinking green river of dead fish. The ash-filled streets smelt of bushfire, the air heady with barbecued animals. A town where most of the shops had iron mesh grills, chains and big locks. Auntie June had completed her TAFE course in investigative services. She proudly showed the Certificate 3 in a nice frame on the wall. It had taken 30 hours online. Her office was in the main street. It used to be Vince's Video Rentals, and people still dropped overdue items down the hatch. The latest had been Midnight Cowboy. She cleaned the window with a Wettex and swept the footpath out front. The handwritten sign stuck on the window announced, Yanakiri Investigation Services, confidentiality guaranteed. The name meant to run fast, as most people she chased were doing that. There were no clients except occasional Murray women wanting June to track cheating husbands or men who had run off to escape child support payments. The women didn't pay much, nothing in fact, except the occasional kangaroo leg still covered in grey fur. To illustrate her thoughts, when June opened the fridge just now to get some milk, blood dripped onto the lino floor. She locked the office door and stepped outside to take in some hot air. Many other businesses stood empty along the road, most with for sale signs. The failing economy had gutted the biggest hotel. It sat there now with blackened windows, graffiti and glassless doors. Next door to June's office sat the original Commonwealth Bank, a majestic sandstone building displaying a fly-blown notice on the door. This bank has been closed to improve customer service. The local Gunji, Police Sergeant Bruce Blackett, pulled up outside June's office in his wagon and sneered. He was in his 60s with a paunch and thinning grey hair over skin cancers. His black R.M. Williams riding boots were non-uniform issue, convenient for kicking someone. Blackett admired himself in the rearview mirror and picked his teeth with a match. June stuck out her chin and oozed annoyance while the copper looked over her broad golden face, pink lips, tall frame and skinny legs. She knew she was a healthy-looking 50-year-old beauty with white teeth, a freshwater Gamoray Aboriginal woman born of the clay plains, dust and kangaroos. Blackett pointed at the office sign and hooted. He hung his arm out the window and slapped the driver's door. He sounded very amused. Investigated any major crimes lately, like a murder or a diamond heist? Or just some Murray kid pinching a packet of Arnott's custard creams, said Blackett. Cert 3 in investigative services. Jesus wept. June held up a middle finger. He drove off laughing. Later in the day, June watched Cousin Tomo drive past her white fibro house in a back street of Wilga. She dug a hole with a sharp spade in the front garden of limp geraniums. She was aiming to go to the Survival Day concert on the reserve. The town council was putting on a sausage sizzle in the main street to mark Australia Day and 1788, the invasion by English colonisers. Some townies dressed up in colonial dresses and danced the polka in the main road, sticking

service in the city. He wrote some articles for Indigenous X about stuff like water consortiums, corruption up here. The federal government got no water at all from the $80 million it spent. No tender was put out. They just bought it from a fellow who's high up in government. Steve wants to talk to you when he gets here. I just take care of divorces and stuff. June suspected Tomo's Enviro group was planning something illegal. The police arrested him up north a month ago for chaining himself to a trainload of coal. She lay awake at night, terrified that he had mad plans, the kind that got you sent to prison for 20 years as a terrorist. You're not planning something really stupid, are you? June grabbed his arm and he flinched, full of nervous energy. She wanted to take his dear head and hug it to her chest to stop him doing something crazy. June had cared for this little cousin down by the river, taught him to swim and read. It was the bond of love that took care of her childlessness and a history of family pain. Tomo had an eager smile. He joined every local environmental protest, fearless fella. Once he'd stayed aloft in a threatened tree, eating baked beans and biscuits, sleeping along a tree limb. He was a bit wild. Women liked him and treated him like a pet. She watched him pace the garden. His long legs and broad shoulders were evidence of her uncle's handsome build, the uncle who disappeared one day when fighting a big mountain fire. Tomo pulled his jacket around his shoulders. It was a Vinnie's second-hand leather jacket with studs rusting on the shoulders. It made him seem tougher than his usual Aboriginal flag T-shirt with Stop Adani emblazoned across the back. A terrible uneasiness filled June's head. I respect you, Aunt, Tomo said, but you're not getting into trouble because of me. I had a bit of an encounter with a bad fella. I wanted to get explosives for an action. And then an ice dealer tried to force me into selling his drugs. Argued at the pub, but Arthur threw me out. I was real nervous. Don't do that rubbish. Yeah, I'm shit scared. A lot of Murray women look up to you. Keep out of it. I'm just meeting a contact. He marked the spot on my map, near the sacred site with the rock paintings. There's this pile of whitish stones, 50 metres from the track, easy to find. He smoothed the paper scrap and June brushed pie crumbs from the middle and studied it. I know that place, she said. Special, eh? Better stay home, Aunt. You got that concert. Tidy up that passenger seat. I don't want a whiff of Yandy on my pants. No. I'll be okay. Ducky might drop by later. Bake a cake. Tomo walked away with a laugh. She watched him step into the old Toyota. He put his bare foot up on the steering wheel and waved. The place he indicated on his map was sacred, a place which evoked a fourth dimension, where featherfeet spirits from the dreamtime crept around, leaving no marks on the ground. The ochre shelter was a place where ancient spirits spoke to elders. Even old Auntie Mary witnessed their presence and talked with them in language under black, moonless skies. Beings of power traversed the land, creating sites, mountains, waterholes, animals and humans. Old custodians of country remembered ceremony to protect the site. These beings permeated the walls of reality and perception, but June feared for Tomo, who might not recognise their importance and danger. One day, while she camped near that site, a huge water serpent came, Warawai, the Maduka serpent, a being from the night sky of the Milky Way, visited June in a dream, standing up to strike, showing the power of Karapuli. The pointer stars had men fighting the snake with spears. Its yellow eye pierced her own eye in the night, and she woke up in a terrible certainty that the spirits were summoning her, like the unlocking of a gateway with ancient memories behind each one, like Gutti Gutti, who placed one foot on Gundabuka Mountain and one on Mount Granful, this creator splitting a mountain to release a water serpent. It was him. The serpent smelt people with a flickering tongue. Smelt her. June knew about her mother's country around the east of the Darling River. All her people were descended from either Eagle Hawk or Crow, two matrilineal moieties, two groups, Makwara and Kilpara. A few days passed and June had a desperate call from Tomo's wife, Ducky. She hadn't been able to locate him. He was missing. He'd never made it home and his phone didn't answer. June felt a surge of panic. She called the police
and told them her cousin

0: was missing, that she knew a location to search and thought something terrible might have happened. She argued and threatened, and eventually they agreed to go with her to look for him. Hours after her call, the police followed June and her brother William on foot down the track. She staggered on some gravel, but William held her arm tight. She braced herself. They turned a corner near the rock overhang, but there was nothing, no body, nothing but a heap of sand, no blood, no evidence, just lots of truck and bike tyres and some curious deep gouges in the earth. June stood dumbfounded. "You certain this is the right track where he was meeting someone?" said Sergeant Blackett. "Might have been another place." "This is it. Someone's taken him, or worse." "You're the investigator. Thought you'd know the answers already." William scratched his grey beard and stared with contempt at the town police officers. They seemed dubious about June's reporting, as if she was a hysterical female who knew nothing instead of a respected elder. June sighed, sat down on the stones and held her head. It hurt. She had a deep sense that the young man was dead. She was the only one who knew absolutely where he'd been going and why. Shuddering with violent fears and also the realisation that she would have to search for him, alone if necessary. She turned to the men, tired of the superiority of them all, the arrogance of simply having dicks. Blackett picked his teeth with a stick. He stared at her mouth and snapped a photo on his phone. His hand shook. "So you reckon it was a marauding serial killer or something?" He smiled. "You might be next. What was his M.O.? A shovel, you reckon? What kind? Shifting shovel with a long handle or a little garden spade? Or a pitchfork, like the devil?" She imagined a shovel through Blackett's head. See how he liked it. "You're not stoned on acid or something, June," he said, looking disgusted as he scratched scabs on his hands. "Anyway, no body, no crime. We're going back to the station. He's just pissed off from his missus. Happens every day. You're reading too many crime books. Too caught up in your TAFE course." June couldn't work out why Blackett seemed nervous at this scene, like he was in shock. She spotted a print of a boot in the dirt. She pointed to it, but Blackett shook his head. Soon she overheard him talking to his constable. Blackett clutched his mobile. "How do you delete a dumb text?" he asked. "I'll show you, Sarge," the constable said. "Nah, just tell me. Don't want you reading a private communication." June watched the copper, alert with a sort of fear. The boot print looked fresh, so she snapped a picture with her phone. Strange markings imprinted the earth. The police were tramping over it. She couldn't work it out. Where on earth was the lad? William drove her back to town. Unbroken fields of cotton shone white in the midday sun. That night in bed, June rubbed her cauterized, dark skin with its raised scars and tried to imagine her deep, fluffy possum skin cloak. Oh, hallelujah, praise the Lord, as she hid from a long conga line of gungy assholes. What kind of terrible nightmares would she now endure? Her head bulged like a pile of stones waiting for a sacrifice.
1: Now, Auntie June has actually got her work cut out for her here, because this is a very complicated set of circumstances where basically people are actually stealing water, aren't they?
2: Yeah, it's based on me going to visit the Darling River in 2021 and seeing that all the water had gone for around a number of the towns on the Darling, especially near Menindee and out towards Wilcannia, where there was absolutely no water at all. And I decided to write about that river, but a metaphorical story about a crime and the death of a young man became the metaphor for the death of the river. And that's what inspired me, yeah.
1: Well, the other thing too that she's got to fight is just the sheer prejudice against not only the fact that she's a woman, but that she's an Indigenous woman as well, which is something that you know a lot about because you've worked such a long time up in the Northern Territory and you're Indigenous yourself.
2: Yeah, look, I think especially a person of my particular age, growing up in the 50s and 60s, that prejudice runs very deep in Australia, as we know from the latest referendum results. And especially out in country towns, there's always a division between police, non-Indigenous police and Indigenous people. I think times are changing a little and there are quite a few Aboriginal police officers now, which certainly helps with the community. But on the whole, it's still mainly non-Indigenous police in these communities. But look, you know, the police aren't necessarily the bad guys in this story. There are plenty of other people who are suspect, and I enjoyed writing that conflict of different characters from Australian country towns, everything from the bikies and officials in the local council or corrupt people who deal in water dealings. I quite enjoy writing bad characters, so I get a pleasure from it.
1: Faith Duffy's book, Through Teddy's Eyes, A Year in Two Worlds, is an account of transformational encounter with Teddy Plummer, a respected leader of the Warramungu community in Tennant Creek in 1971. This read is an account of herself and Teddy visiting a woman with a sick baby and highlights the complex problems facing Indigenous peoples.
3: The birthing unit in Tennant Creek Hospital was bright and cheerful, with colourful posters disguising the institutional grey walls. The pictures of happy mothers and chubby babies that smiled down had been donated by a dried milk company that produced baby formula and provided a welcoming and encouraging atmosphere. As a result, Aboriginal women felt safe going there to have their babies, and the mortality rate had plummeted. But, inexplicably, all the babies were dying, and no one knew why. One young mother called Tessie had recently had her first baby at the hospital and had then gone back to her bush camp, which was many hours' drive from Tennant Creek. A couple of weeks after she had returned home, the community nurse asked me if I could check up on her and her baby, as Teddy and I were going to visit a station only 40 miles or so from where she lived. It would be an overnight trip, and as we had no way of keeping food cold, it would be corned beef again, as that was the only tinned food in the office. Teddy brought his battered billy and black frying pan from home, while I bought a packet of tea and some cake, which I put in the billy to stop from being squashed or fly-blown. It was a long, hot drive of over 400 kilometres on the Barkly Highway towards Mount Isa, before Teddy turned off the road and we headed across country to the camp. There was no track to follow, but he drove confidently through miles of deserted bush before we saw a few corrugated iron huts, seemingly deserted in the pulverising heat. The only shade came from a very scanty tree, which was draped with washing, while in its shadow a few dogs lay twitching, with no energy even to bark. I thought that everyone must be asleep, but after we parked the car, two men came out of one of the huts, greeting Teddy and then pointing out Tess's humpy to me. When I went over and called her, she came out to see me but said that the baby was inside. When I asked her how she was, she said, "Not eating." She went back into the stifling hut and I followed her. At first, I could see nothing, but when my eyes had adjusted to the dark, I saw her baby lying in a koolamon on top of a pile of old clothes. She picked him up and bent over him, but he lay motionless, and I saw that his mouth was encrusted with flies, and he had sunken eyes and fontanelle. When I asked her what she'd been feeding him, she proudly brought out a tin of baby formula, together with a filthy bottle, the teat clogged with sour milk. I knew we had little time, so we bundled them both in the car and Teddy drove fast back to Tennant Creek. On the journey, I hydrated the baby as much as possible with water, keeping it cool and reassuring Tessie as much as I could, but it was a worrying 6 hours. Thankfully, when we eventually dashed into the hospital late that night, the baby was saved, but it was touch and go. Other babies were not so fortunate. And it was the conscientious mothers whose babies suffered most. Wanting to do the best for them, they bought the expensive milk powder, which they mixed with dirty creek water, shaking it in the unsterilized bottles, which clogged the perishing rubber teats and resisted the urgent sucks of the babies, who soon gave up trying. The milk rapidly turned rancid in the plastic bottles, which were then almost impossible to clean, and would have given any baby able to suck from them bacteria by the billion. So the babies cried with tears, then cried without tears as they dehydrated, then had no energy to cry at all, and just lay flaccid and inert in their koolamans until they died.
1: Faith, you're reading about a situation that existed in Tennant Creek, yes, in the 1970s. Yes. Your book, in fact, is based in 1971. Were you acting as a nurse there at the hospital?
3: No, I was a social worker. I was sent out to work with the Aboriginal people, but I didn't know what on earth I was supposed to be doing. But Teddy was a... I was sent to work alongside him. And fortunately for me, we became friends because none of the people wanted anything to do with me. They'd just come through all the history with white people. The welfare was regarded with hatred and loathing and fear, and I was working with the welfare. But Teddy became a friend. We were sent out on a trip once, and we had a really horrifying experience, the first trip I ever went out with him. And from then on, he really reached out to me as a friend, and that's what opened up the people to me.
1: So in the bit that you just read, we're talking here about how black mothers have been sucked into the idea that to do their best by their babies, they'll give them this formula. There's been formula scandals all over the world, actually. It wasn't only Aboriginal women that suffered from this. It was terrible. But how did you possibly re-educate these women to give up using this expensive formula and go back to sort of more natural nursing?
3: Well, when we took Tessie, this particular girl, and her baby back to the hospital, I spoke to the nurses because, of course, it was the nurses and the birthing unit that had to deal with this. They encouraged her to go to breastfeed, which she did. And later on in the book, I tell about how we took her back home again with the baby, all fine. But it wasn't up to me. That was up to the hospital. And I think at those times, too, people in white authority didn't ask Aboriginal people much about things. They made up their own minds about what they thought was best. And perhaps this was just another case of that. I don't know what happened in the hospital in the birthing unit later about other mothers, whether they encouraged them just to breastfeed their babies. But I wasn't called out again to another baby, so that was cheery.
1: Now, your relationship with Teddy, though, continued. And, of course, you learnt a lot about him, about his world and his society as well, which is what's in the book through Teddy's eyes. And what do you think we can learn from what you've actually put into this book?
3: I think we can learn that we need to relate to people as people. We're all very different. Teddy and I were very different. His culture was very different. But we related as people to each other, and we're open to each other. I think for me, I knew nothing about Aboriginal culture or tradition at all, only bit by bit as I went with Teddy. And I think what really came across to me was the fine line of walking between the two worlds. How do you do it? Teddy, his whole thing was education and employment. He had only 2 years of schooling, but all his children had to go to school. He was absolutely... they didn't get any pocket money if they didn't go. And he worked from the age of five right through until the terrible thing that happened to him. But at that time, the Aboriginal people were on the cusp, really. What was going to happen? Because they'd only just, after the past few years, been let out of settlements and had the control taken away. What was going to happen now? What place would they find? in Aboriginal society. And that was exactly what was happening then. And the trouble is more and more things were closing down. Like, they had equal pay for Aboriginal people. So a lot of the Aboriginal men working on the stations were put off. And not only them, all their families. Where did they go? The only place to go to was town. What are they going to do? Absolutely nothing. It was, I could see it then. It's got a lot worse since, unfortunately. But at that time, the people who were the luckiest Aboriginal people were the ones who either had a job in the white administration or worked on the properties. The ones who worked on the properties were the happiest. They were on country, their own country. And they loved the work, but I saw some pretty nasty things when I was there because the attitude was still very racist.
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Our little track there from Ron Sexsmith, It's Easy For You To Say. Well, I was talking before about things that were on at Screenworks, but you can go to a workshop called Working With Film that's quite different, which is being held at the Lone Gallery. It's not coming up till August the 8th, but you do need to book in, and it is free. You might recall that last week I interviewed the artists Bijou Lily and Kajira Oshi, and they've got their exhibition now open at the Lone Goat Gallery. And they'll be doing a workshop called Working With Film, in which they'll explore the fundamentals of analogue photography. That is, we're back to it. Analogue photography, forget those digital cameras. You can learn how to confidently use a film camera, from loading and advancing film to understanding shutter speed, aperture and exposure. The session will also introduce a range of analogue camera formats, including 16mm, 35mm and 120 medium format, exploring the distinct qualities and creative possibilities of each. Participants are welcome to bring their own film camera, and as I said, it's a free event and there's even afternoon tea. Spaces are limited though, so you need to book to join in. So I'm just announcing that one now in case you're really keen to get in on that one. Maybe you've always wanted to learn how to use an SLR camera, or maybe you have got one already at home and not sure what to do with it. It's having quite a revival. It's amazing that you could now get film, you can get processing. For a while there, it was very difficult to even find labs that would process film in Australia. People are rediscovering the joys of analogue film and how beautiful actually emulsion film is and how responsive it is to light and colour. So that's coming up on August the 8th. It goes from 1:30 to 3:30. It's a free event at the Lone Goat Gallery. Stick around because we've got Michael Sharman coming up with In Case You Missed. Well, we've got past the Mullumbimby Folk Festival. All the fuss is over. But here's an artist who appeared at the Folk Festival who I'm sure charmed everybody, Rob Snarski, with a track called Conversations with a Brisbane Cab Driver.

So if it insists on keeping on raining, it'll just have to go and look at some things in the galleries. So let's have a look and see what's on at the Tweedver Regional Gallery and, of course, the Margaret Olley Centre, if it's called. That's such a mouthful. You can see Mirror View. That's artists painted by other artists, which is quite fascinating. In the Making, the art of Margaret Olley, which has got lots of her sketches and working drawings, which is also quite interesting. After Fugue by Antoinette O'Brien, which is ceramics. The Caldera by Luke Close. He won the Emerging Artist Award last year at the Wollumbin. And an exhibition called Indelible, the Poetry of Decay, which has got a number of different works by different artists in it. Also, Babinji's Backyard, Bronwyn Bancroft and Ella Noah Bancroft's drawings for their wonderful little children's book. And Sunburn by Gerwyn Davies, which has got some wonderful, hilarious work in there. It's really good fun. Don't forget, when you're up in Moolumbah, you can also go to the Tweed Regional Museum. And you might even go out to Yukai and see the little gallery. And in town, they've got M Arts Precinct with quite a lot of wonderful artist studios, plus also the home for the next year of Swirl Sculpture. And they've got some fantastic sculpture pieces in there as well. Down in the Lismore Gallery, they've got Marion Tubbs, I Don't Sleep, I Just Dream, Unrefined and High Definition, Sandra Kaji O'Grady with Boding, and Sarah Udumaya with Marmoreum, and also Babette Robertson with And Her Hallway Moves Like the Ocean. At the NRCG in Ballina, they've got Nanang Wabang by Sonia Breckenridge and Maurita Moran, Love Letters by Amelia Reid, and also the Southern Cross University Graduate Award recipient Rebecca Lavery has an exhibition on as well. And don't forget, if you're in Mullumbimby, they've got the Art in the Heart Gallery, which is at the Mullumbimby Comprehensive Health Centre. There's more than 40 artworks by 12 artists on changing display there. And the Clay Workers Gallery in Mullumbimby at the Drill Hall is open Thursday to Saturday from 10 a.m. to 2 p.m. as well. And if you're down in Lennox Head, there's the Lennox Head Art Collective to check out. There's a lot of other small galleries too that have shows that pop up and down. We don't always have everything listed. So by all means, sort of look around and have a look and see what's in your neighbourhood.

0: Father and Daughter Folk Act from the Brisbane there, the Koonans. Now, usually we'd have Michael Sharman in to do it in case you missed it, but unfortunately poor Michael's down with a dreaded lurgy, so we hope he gets better soon. So let's have a quick look at what's happening tonight. Well, the big thing that's happening tonight is actually, and I didn't mention this earlier because we were waiting on interview, is the opening of the Hurtigruten Nordic Film Festival at the Palace. And there's always some stunning films in this particular collection of from the Palace. And we're going to be talking to Palace CEO Elisia Zekela in just a few moments about what are some of her favourites in this particular show. It opens tonight and it goes through to August the 16th, so there'll be lots of different sessions. And you, of course, you can pick up all the details at the Palace or find them on your phone. Let's have a quick look at what else is happening before we can hook up with Elisia. And tomorrow night, Friday, the exhibition opening of Elemental Conversations with Nature, eight artists at the Currabell Hall. That's open at 5 p.m. And don't forget, it's their curry night at the Currabell Hall too. That exhibition will keep going for Saturday and Sunday, but you've only got the weekend to see it. And at 6:30 on Friday, the Very Short Film Festival is on at the Brunswick Heads Picture House. And this is a national celebration of bold short films, all under 5 minutes. And on Saturday the 25th, Bad Romance is on at the Byron Theatre. This is a very high-energy, full-on dance production by a touring company, and it's all set to the reimagined soundtrack of Lady Gaga's most iconic hits. There's a performance at 2 o'clock and there's a performance at 7:30 as well, all on Saturday. And at Pierce's Creek Hall on Saturday, they've got Mandy Hawkes, Brody Buttons, Jono B. Smith, Sia Mudge and Christina Webster. And at the Brunswick Heads Picture House on Friday, Rybal, Tedesco and McGill. Yes, it's Melbourne artist Felix Rybal, whom you know from Cat Empire, and also Richard Tedesco, who's a pillar of the Australian flamenco scene for over 3 decades, and also Ollie McGill, also known as one of the founders of Cat Empire as well. They've joined together and they're doing a trio. So there we are, that's on at Brunswick Heads Picture House. And on Sunday, it's the Backyard Market at the Station Street Co-op. That's at 8 a.m. to 3 p.m. And at 3 p.m, you can go and do life drawing with Kayla Breed inside at the Station Street Co-op Gallery in Bangalore. And you have to book in for that one as well. Now, I think we've got that interview organised. So here's Elisia Zekela, CEO at the Palace Cinemas. And, of course, she personally puts together the programme for the Hurtigruten Nordic Film Festival. If you're a subscriber and you want a double pass to go to the Nordic Film Festival, any session excluding the opening night, give us a ring, 66 807 999, and we'll put your name in the hat. Good morning, Elisia. Welcome to Arts Canvas.
1: Hi, thanks for having me.
0: Well, it's exciting to hear that the Hurtigruten Nordic Film Festival is opening at the Palace tonight, Thursday night. And, of course, it's going until August the 16th, so there's plenty of opportunity to see so many films that are actually in this year's festival. And I think there's 24, 25 films in the whole festival. I was just trying to count them.
1: Yeah, that sounds about right.
0: Yeah, which is fantastic. And there's lots of different
1: 20
0: sessions.
1: 20-plus amazing films.
0: Fantastic. But of course, picking out the favourites is tricky, I know.
1: Yeah.
0: We're going to ask you to maybe name a few of your favourites. We're going to start with Aru, because that's actually opening the festival, isn't it, tonight? So if people want to see this one, they have to come tonight.
1: That's right. Aru is a really special film. It's from debut director Ele Sofesara, and she's a Sami filmmaker, and she's made this film about a family of reindeer herders, and they're fighting to protect their land from a proposed mine. And they, the protagonist in the film, she calls her uncle for some help because he is a famous lawyer but living out of the country. And he comes back to try to help, but that raises a lot of long buried family secrets. So it's set in the really stunning northern part of Scandinavia called Sapmi, where the nomadic Sami people are from, and it's a really fascinating insight into their lives.
0: The one thing that always gets me about these wonderful films about the Sami is the fabulous costumes that they wear as everyday dress. They're just the most beautifully decorated everyday wear, aren't they?
1: Aren't they incredible with all the embroidery and so colourful? And I'm always just really impressed every time I see a Sami-themed film with these just incredible costumes that they wear. Not just costumes, but as you said, it's like their everyday life, what their ancestors have handed down to them. That they, I think, you know, it's important for them as well to continue on the tradition, and that's why they wear it so proudly.
0: Now, also, Fjord is another one that everybody's talking about too. This one's been acclaimed. It won the Palme d'Or at Cannes, and it's supposed to be one that people shouldn't miss as well. But this one is a Norwegian one, isn't it?
1: That's right. So, as you mentioned, it's one of the year's most acclaimed films, and I'd say it's must-see. It won the best film at the Cannes Film Festival. It's a really thought-provoking drama, and I think for fans of Renate Reinsve and Sebastian Stan, and just to remind viewers, Renate Reinsve was in Sentimental Value last year, and they play a Romanian-Norwegian couple, and they move to a Norwegian village, obviously on a beautiful stunning fjord, and it's fascinating because their parental style comes under suspicion from the local authorities, and so that puts them in this really conflict against the new community that they've become a part of. So really fascinating, thought-provoking, you know, something that will stay with you long after the credits roll.
0: And of course, we couldn't do without a film from Iceland, because we've got to fit a few volcanoes in there, haven't we, and a little bit of drama.
1: Look, the films from Iceland every year are just unmissable, and this year is no different. And I think you're referring to The Fires.
0: I am, yes.
1: Based on the eponymous best-selling novel. It's a, you know, this is, it's fantastic because it's a relationship drama, and it's also a thriller. It follows a volcanologist whose personal life erupts just as the volcanic crisis hits Reykjavik. Sorry, I couldn't resist. winner of 6 Icelandic Film Awards, and what's, you know, really, apart from being a really great story, like, you really don't miss a beat in this film. It's got a really great pace and you're entertained from beginning to end. But it's also shot on location on some of Iceland's most exotic, volcanic landscapes. And I think one of the things that we like so much about this festival is seeing all of these incredible Nordic landscapes. So that's definitely one to see.
0: Well, for a complete change of pace, people could go and see Butterfly, which is set in a very different part of the world, isn't it?
1: Yes, and this stars Renate Reinsve again, and it's a really good drama about two sisters who are estranged, and they reunite on the Canary Islands, which is where their mother had been living, and she has passed away, and they find that they've inherited an unfinished spiritual retreat, and they go on a bit of a spiritual journey themselves, trying to see what happened, and They meet a lot of people along the way that were involved with the mother's vision of this spiritual retreat. So, like, shamans and, you know, yoga teachers and all these people that were invested in her vision. So it's really interesting and unusual and unexpected kind of film. But, you know, it's really Renate Reinsve's performance is just incredible once again.
0: Well, that's a film about two sisters maybe inheriting an unfinished resort. But there's also a film called The Last Resort, isn't there?
1: Yes, and I think this one's on the Canary Islands as well, but even the Canary Islands Film Festival. It's a sidebar. No, this is a really terrific film. It's winner of the most prestigious prize in Nordic cinema, the Dragon Award for Best Nordic Film at the Gothenburg Film Festival this year. And The Last Resort, it's a moral thriller from filmmaker Maria Sordal. And it follows a family who take a luxurious holiday. They're staying in a beautiful hotel. And then an incident happens, and this is really like a film that tests your questions about your, you know, responsibility for doing the right thing, and about kindness, and about privilege, and, you know, they're trying to be good people, but are they being too kind? Are they letting someone into their family that they shouldn't? Are they being paranoid? It's a really, really complex moral drama, and it's superbly performed by Danica Kurchik.
0: Well, are there any others you think are absolute must-sees, mustn't miss?
1: Oh, there are so many. I mean, I think, let's see. The Closing Night Persona, it's the 60th anniversary of Ingmar Bergman's landmark masterpiece, so we're thrilled to be closing with that special anniversary title. And what are some other highlights? For something lighthearted and fun, I would suggest Home, which is about a TV presenter who has a very embarrassing, humiliating situation happen live on live TV. And so the television station asks her to take a long, long holiday, and she goes home to try to get her act together. It's really entertaining and heartwarming.
0: I'm sure there's heaps of other great films there too. And for the rest of you, you can pick up the little booklet at the Palace or go online and find it all on your phone as well. But you've got till August the 16th to sort through and find out all the films that you want to see. And of course, there's multi-sessions as usual. And I think we're all looking forward to it. I saw some spectacular films at this particular film festival last year, so I can't wait to check these ones out. And of course, as listeners, we'll get our film reviewer, Michael Sharma, to go along and check a few out for you as well and let you know. So thank you, Alicia, for putting together the festival this year and also for talking to us about it this morning.
1: Thank you so much. Tak.
0: You can still ring in 66 807 999 and we'll put your name in the hat. But I'm gone and Rudy's coming along with the Bohemian Beat. 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
4: Poets and intellectuals of this time, the innovative minds, the intelligentsia, those that are breaking down the barriers and choosing a bohemian existence, escaping from dreary suburban ideals and materialistic death traps. Where are these engaging people? The risk takers, the revolutionaries, those living apart from this big unrest. Those escaping the sterility of corporate junkies who get high on materialistic consumption.

0: Welcome to the Bohemian Beat. We will journey beyond the horizon and find the artists living on the edge, going down into the murky waters of their very existence, where these brave souls have re-emerged with art that is challenging, original, and brutal.
1: You've tuned into the Bohemian Beat. I'm Ready, your slightly sleep-deprived guide through the darker corners of the arts. Now, imagine two of literature's most gloriously tormented geniuses reaching across the Atlantic, shaking hands in the shadows. Edgar Allan Poe, the American master of psychological nightmares, and Charles Baudelaire, the French poet who basically became Poe's biggest fanboy, translating his stories and calling him a literary soulmate. Today, we're diving into Poe's The Black Cat, a deliciously twisted tale of love, curdling into loathing, tenderness devoured by the fiend intemperance, and guilt that simply refuses to stay buried. But first, we drift into the river of forgetting. This is Lethe from the 1968 album Flowers of Evil by Yvette Mimieux and Ustad Ali Akbar Khan. Let those hypnotic sarod strings wash over you, because oblivion won't save you from what's coming next.

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0: To drown my sorrow, there is no abyss, however deep, that can compare with your bed. 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
1: That was Yvette Mimieux and the sublime Ustad Ali Akbar Khan with Lethe from their 1968 masterpiece, Flowers of Evil. From the sweet waters of oblivion, we now step into a deceptively ordinary household where tenderness is about to rot from the inside. Here's Diamanda Galas with her raw, theatrical and utterly spine-tingling reading of Edgar Allan Poe's The Black Cat, written in 1843. Listen as a gentle animal lover slowly transforms into something far more monstrous.
2: The Black Cat. For the most wild, yet most homely narrative which I am about to pen, I neither expect nor solicit belief. Mad indeed would I be to expect it in a case where my very senses reject their own evidence. Yet mad am I not, and very surely do I not dream. But tomorrow I die, and today I would unburden my soul. My immediate purpose is to place before the world plainly, succinctly, and without comment, a series of mere household events. In their consequences, these events have terrified, have tortured, have destroyed me. Yet I will not attempt to expound them. To me they have presented little but horror. To many they will seem less terrible than baroques. Hereafter, perhaps, some intellect may be found which will reduce my phantasm to the commonplace. Some intellect more calm, more logical, and far less excitable than my own, which will perceive in the circumstances I detail with awe nothing more than an ordinary succession of very natural causes and effects. From my infancy, I was noted for the docility and the humanity of my disposition. My tenderness of heart was even so conspicuous as to make me the jest of my companions. I was especially fond of animals and was indulged by my parents with a great variety of pets. With these I spent most of my time, and never was so happy as when feeding and caressing them. This peculiarity of my character grew with my growth, and in my manhood I derived from it one of my principal sources of pleasure. To those who have cherished an affection for a faithful and sagacious dog, I need hardly be at the trouble of explaining the nature or the intensity of the gratification thus derivable. There is something in the unselfish and self-sacrificing love of a brute which goes directly to the heart of him who has had frequent occasion to test the paltry friendship and gossamer fidelity of mere man. I married early and was happy to find in my wife a disposition not uncongenial with my own. Observing my partiality for domestic pets, she lost no opportunity of procuring those of the most agreeable kind. We had birds, goldfish, a fine dog, rabbits, a small monkey, and a cat. This latter was a remarkably large and beautiful

0: animal entirely black and sagacious to an astonishing degree. In speaking of his intelligence, my wife, who at heart was not a little tinctured with superstition, made frequent allusion to the ancient popular notion which regarded all black cats as witches in disguise. Not that she was ever serious upon this point, and I mention the matter at all for no better reason than it happens just now to be remembered. Pluto, this was the cat's name, was my favorite pet and playmate. I alone fed him, and he attended me wherever I went about the house. It was even with difficulty that I could prevent him from following me through the streets. Our friendship lasted in this manner for several years, during which my general temperament and character, through the instrumentality of the fiend Intemperance, had, I blush to confess it, experienced a radical alteration for the worse. I grew day by day more moody, more irritable, more regardless of the feelings of others. I suffered myself to use intemperate language to my wife. At length, I even offered her personal violence. My pets, of course, were made to feel the change in my disposition. I not only neglected, but ill-used them. For Pluto, however, I still retained sufficient regard to restrain me from maltreating him, as I made no scruple of maltreating the rabbits, the monkey, or even the dog, when by accident or through affection they came in my way. But my disease grew upon me. For what disease is like alcohol? And at length even Pluto, who was now becoming old and consequently somewhat peevish, even Pluto began to experience the effects of my ill temper.
1: 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That was Diamanda Galas reading the opening of Edgar Allan Poe's The Black Cat. Charles Baudelaire was obsessed with that story. He even quoted the famous line, "What disease is like alcohol?" calling it prophetic. He saw Poe as a martyr to vice, a man whose genius and destruction were strangely entwined. Now here's Courtney with Baudelaire's poem, The Vampire, a piece that feels like it crawled straight out of the same haunted mind.
2: You who like a dagger ploughed into my heart with deadly thrill, you who stronger than a crowd of demons, mad and dressed to kill, of my dejected soul have made your bed, your lodging and domain, to whom I'm linked, unseemly jade, as is a convict to his chain, or as a gamester to his dice, or as a drunkard to his dram, or as a carrion to its lice. I curse you, would my curse be damned. I have besought the sudden blade to win for me my freedom back. Perfidious poison I have prayed to my cowardice, alack. Both poison and the sword disdained my cowardice and seemed to say, you are not fit to be unchained from your damned servitude. Away. You imbecile, since if from her empire we were to liberate the slave, you'd raise the carrion to your vampire by your own kisses from the grave.
1: You can feel those chains, can't you? Baudelaire knew exactly the same grip Poe's narrator feels. The vice that enters like a knife and never lets go. Let's continue the descent back to the black cat.
0: One night, returning home, much intoxicated from one of my haunts about town, I fancied that the cat avoided my presence. I seized him when, in his fright at my violence, he inflicted a slight wound upon my hand with his teeth. The fury of a demon instantly possessed me. I knew myself no longer. My original soul seemed at once to take flight from my body, and a more than fiendish malevolence, gin nurtured, thrilled every fiber of my frame. I took from my waistcoat pocket a penknife, opened it, grasped the poor beast by the throat, and deliberately cut one of its eyes from the socket. I blush, I burn, I shudder, while I pen the damnable atrocity. When reason returned with the morning, when I had slept off the fumes of the night's debauch, I experienced a sentiment half of horror, half of remorse for the crime of which I had been guilty. But it was at best a feeble and equivocal feeling, and the soul remained untouched. I again plunged into excess and soon drowned in wine all memory of the deed. In the meantime, the cat slowly recovered. The socket of the lost eye presented, it is true, a frightful appearance, but he no longer appeared to suffer any pain. He went about the house as usual, but, as might be expected, fled in extreme terror at my approach. I had so much of my old heart left as to be at first grieved by this evident dislike on the part of a creature which had once so loved me. But this feeling soon gave place to irritation, and then came, as if to my final and irrevocable overthrow, the spirit of perverseness. Of this spirit, philosophy takes no account. Phrenology finds no place for it among its organs. Yet I am not more sure that my soul lives than I am that perverseness is one of the primitive impulses of the human heart. One of the indivisible primary faculties or sentiments which give direction to the character of man. Who has not 100 times found himself committing a vile or a silly action for no other reason than he knows he should not? Have we not a perpetual inclination in the teeth of our best judgment to violate that which is law, merely because we understand it to be such? This spirit of perverseness, I say, came to my final overthrow. It was this unfathomable longing of the soul to vex itself, to offer violence to its own nature, to do wrong for the wrong's sake only, that urged me to continue and finally to consummate the injury I had inflicted upon the unoffending brute. One morning, in cool blood, I slipped a noose about its neck and hung it to a limb of a tree. hung it with the tears streaming from my eyes and with the bitterest remorse at my heart. Hung it because I knew that it had loved me and because I felt it had given me no reason of offense. Hung it because I knew that in so doing I was committing a sin, a deadly sin, that would so jeopardize my immortal soul as to place it, if such a thing were possible, even beyond the reach of the most merciful and most terrible God. On the night of the day

0: whole house was blazing. It was with great difficulty that my wife, a servant, and myself made our escape from the conflagration. The destruction was complete. My entire worldly wealth was swallowed up, and I resigned myself thenceforth to despair. I am above the weakness of seeking to establish a sequence of cause and effect between the disaster and the atrocity. But I am detailing a chain of facts and wish not to leave even a possible link imperfect. On the day succeeding the fire, I visited the ruins. The walls, with one exception, had fallen in. This exception was found in a compartment wall, not very thick, which stood about the middle of the house and against which had rested the head of my bed. The plastering had here in great measure resisted the action of the fire, a fact which I attributed to its having been recently spread. About this wall a dense crowd were collected, and many persons seemed to be examining a particular portion of it with very minute and eager attention. The words strange, singular, and other similar expressions excited my curiosity. I approached and saw, as if graven in bas-relief upon the white surface, the figure of a gigantic cat. The impression was given with an accuracy truly marvelous. There had been a rope about the animal's neck. When I first beheld this apparition, for I could scarcely regard it as less, my wonder and my terror were extreme. But at length, reflection came to my aid. The cat, I remembered, had been hung in a garden adjacent to the house. Upon the alarm of fire, the garden had been immediately filled by the crowd, by someone of whom the animal must have been cut from the tree and thrown through an open window into my chamber. This had probably been done with a view of arousing me from sleep. The falling of other walls had compressed the victim of my cruelty into the substance of the freshly spread plaster, the lime of which, with the flames and the ammonia from the carcass, had then accomplished the portraiture as I saw it. Although I thus readily accounted to my reason, if not altogether to my conscience, for the startling facts detailed, it did not the less fail to make a deep impression upon my fancy. For months, I could not rid myself of the phantasm of the cat, and during this period there came back into my spirit a half sentiment that seemed, but was not, remorse. I went so far as to regret the loss of the animal, and to look about me among the vile haunts which I now habitually frequented for another pet of the same species and of a somewhat similar appearance with which to supply its place. One night, as I sat half stupefied in a den of more than infamy, my attention was suddenly drawn to some black object reposing upon the head of one of the immense hogsheads of gin or of rum which constituted the chief furniture of the apartment. I had been looking steadily at the top of this hogshead for several minutes. And what now caused me surprise was the fact that I had not sooner perceived the object there upon. I approached it and touched it with my hand. It was a black cat, a very large one, fully as large as Pluto, and closely resembling him in every respect. But one, Pluto had not a white hair upon any portion of his body, but this cat had a large, although indefinite, splotch of white covering nearly the whole region of the breast. Upon my touching him, he immediately arose, purred loudly, rubbed against my hand, and appeared delighted with my notice. This, then, was the very creature of which I was in search. I at once offered to purchase it of the landlord, but this person made no claim to it, knew nothing of it, had never seen it before. I continued my caresses, and when I prepared to go home, the animal evinced a disposition to accompany me. I permitted it to do so, occasionally stooping and patting it as I proceeded. When it reached the house, it domesticated itself at once and became immediately a great favorite with my wife. For my own part, I soon found a dislike to it arising within me. This was just the reverse of what I had anticipated. But I know not how or why it was. Its evident fondness for myself rather disgusted and annoyed. By slow degrees, these feelings of disgust and annoyance rose into the bitterness of hatred. I avoided the creature. A certain sense of shame and the remembrance of my former deed of cruelty preventing me from physically abusing it. I did not for some weeks strike or otherwise violently ill-use it, but gradually, very gradually, I came to look upon it with unutterable loathing, and to flee silently from its odious presence as from the breath of a pestilence.
1: Still with me? Good. You're braver than most. That was Diamanda Galas continuing Poe's The Black Cat. Poe introduces his chilling idea of the spirit of perverseness. That wicked little voice that makes us do the wrong thing, precisely because we know it's wrong. Baudelaire explores that same rotten transformation in his poem, The Vampire's Metamorphosis, where seductive beauty decays into something truly grotesque. Here's Courtney again.
2: The Vampire's Metamorphosis by Charles Baudelaire. The woman, meanwhile, twisting like a snake on hot coals and kneading her breast against the steel of her corset, from her mouth, red as strawberries, let flow these words, impregnated with musk. I have moist lips, and I know the art of losing old conscience in the depths of a bed. I dry all tears on my triumphant breasts and make old men laugh with the laughter of children. I replace, for him who sees me nude, without veils, the moon, the sun, the stars and the heavens. I am, my dear scholar, so learned in pleasure, that when I smother a man in my fearful arms, or when timid and licentious, frail and robust, I yield my bosom to biting kisses. On those two soft cushions which swoon with emotion, the powerless angels would damn themselves for me. when she had sucked all the marrow from my bones, and I languidly turned toward her to give her an amorous kiss, I saw no more than a wine skin with gluey sides all full of pus. Frozen with terror, I closed both my eyes, and when I opened them to the bright light, at my side, instead of a robust mannequin who seemed to have laid in a store of blood, there quivered confusedly a heap of all bones, which of themselves gave forth the cry of a weathercock, or of a sign at the end of an iron rod, that the wind swings to and fro on a winter night.
1: From velvet seduction to a sack of bones and pus, Baudelaire really knew how to make desire crawl. And now, for the final part of this masterpiece, The Black Cat by Edgar Allan Poe.
3: What added no doubt to my hatred of the beast was the discovery on the morning that I brought it home that, like Pluto, it had also been deprived of one of its eyes. This circumstance, however, only endeared it to my wife, who, as I have already said, possessed in a high degree that humanity of feeling which had once been my distinguishing trait and the source of many of my simplest and purest pleasures. With my aversion to the cat, however, its partiality for myself seemed to increase. It followed my footsteps with a pertinacity which it would be difficult to make the reader comprehend. Whenever I sat, it would crouch beneath my chair or spring upon my knees, covering me with its loathsome caresses. If I arose to walk, it would get between my feet and thus nearly throw me down, or fastening its long and sharp claws to my dress, clamber in this manner to my breast. At such times, although I longed to destroy it with a blow, I was withheld from so doing partly by a memory of my former crime, but chiefly, let me confess it at once, by an absolute this dread was not exactly a dread of physical evil, and yet I should be at a loss how otherwise to describe it. I am almost ashamed to own, yes, even in this felon's cell, I am almost ashamed to own that the terror and horror with which the animal inspired me had been heightened by one of the merest chimeras it would be possible to conceive. My wife had called my attention more than once to the character of the mark of white hair of which I have spoken, and which constituted the sole visible difference between the strange beast and the one I had destroyed. The reader will remember that this mark, although large, had been originally very indefinite, but by slow degrees nearly imperceptible, and which for a long time my reason struggled to reject as fanciful, it had at length assumed a rigorous distinctness of outline. It was now, I say, the image of a hideous, of a ghastly thing, of the gallows. Oh, mournful and terrible engine of horror and of crime, of agony and of death. And now was I indeed wretched beyond the wretchedness of mere humanity, and a brute beast whose fellow I had contemptuously destroyed, a brute beast to work out for me, a man fashioned in the image of the high god, so much of insufferable woe. Alas, neither bite day nor by night knew I the blessing of rest anymore. During the former, the creature left me no moment alone. And in the latter, I started hourly from dreams of unutterable fear to find the hot breath of the thing upon my face and its vast weight, an incarnate nightmare that I had no power to shake off, incumbent eternally upon my heart. Beneath the pressure of torments such as these, the feeble remnant of the good within me succumbed. Evil thoughts became my sole intimates, the darkest and most evil of thoughts. The moodiness of my usual temper increased to a hatred of all things and of all men, while from the sudden, frequent, and ungovernable outbursts of a fury to which I now blindly abandon myself, my uncomplaining wife, alas, was the most usual and most patient of sufferers. One day, she accompanied me upon some household errand into the cellar of the old building, which our poverty compelled us to inhabit. The cat followed me down the steep stairs, and nearly throwing me headlong, exasperated me to madness, uplifting an axe and forgetting in my wrath the childish dread which had hitherto stayed my hand. I aimed a blow at the animal, which would have proved instantly fatal had it descended as I wished. But this blow was arrested by the hand of my wife, goaded by the interference into a rage more than demoniacal. I withdrew my arm from her grasp and buried the axe in her brain. She fell dead upon the spot without a groan. This hideous murder accomplished, I set myself forthwith and with entire deliberation to the task of concealing the body. I knew that I could not remove it from the house, either by day or by night, without the risk of being observed by the neighbors. Many projects entered my mind. At one point, I thought of cutting the corpse into minute fragments and destroying them by fire. At another, I resolved to dig a grave for it in the floor of the cellar. Again, I deliberated about casting it in the well in the yard, about packaging it in a box as if merchandise with the usual arrangements, and so getting a porter to take it from the house. Finally, I hit upon what I considered a far better expedient than either of these. I determined to wall it up in the cellar, as the monks of the Middle Ages are recorded to have walled up their victims. For a purpose such as this, the cellar was admirably adapted. Its walls were loosely constructed and had lately been plastered throughout with a rough plaster, which the dampness of the atmosphere had prevented from hardening. Moreover, in one of the walls was a projection caused by a fake chimney or fireplace that had been filled or walled up and made to resemble the rest of the cellar. I made no doubt that I could readily displace the bricks at this point, insert the corpse, and wall the whole up as before, so that no eye could detect anything suspicious. And in this calculation, I was not deceived. By means of a crowbar, I easily dislodged the bricks, and having carefully deposited the body against the inner wall, I propped it in that position, while with little trouble I relayed the whole structure as it originally stood. Having procured mortar, sand, and hair with every possible precaution, I prepared a plaster which could not be distinguished from the old, and with this I very carefully went over the new brickwork. When I had finished, I felt satisfied that all was right. The wall did not present the slightest appearance of having been disturbed. The rubbish on the floor was picked up with the minutest care. I looked around triumphantly and said to myself, "Here, at least, then, my labor has not been in vain." My next step was to look for the beast which had been the cause of so much wretchedness, for I had at length firmly resolved to put it to death. Had I been able to meet with it at the moment, there could have been no doubt of its fate. But it appeared that the crafty animal had been alarmed at the violence of my previous anger, and forbore to present itself in my present mood. It is impossible to describe or to imagine the deep, the blissful sense of relief which the absence of the detested creature occasioned in my bosom. It did not make its appearance during the night, and thus for one night at least, since its introduction into the house, I soundly and tranquilly slept. I slept even with a burden of murder upon my soul. The second and the third day passed, and still my tormentor came not. Once again, I breathed as a freeman. The monster, in terror, had fled the premises forever. I should behold it no more. My happiness was supreme. The guilt of my dark deed disturbed me but little. Some few inquiries had been made, but these had been readily answered. Even a search had been instituted, but of course nothing was to be discovered. I looked upon my future felicity as secured. Upon the fourth day of my assassination, a party of the police came very unexpectedly into the house and proceeded again to make rigorous investigation of the premises. Secure, however, in the inscrutability of my place of concealment, I felt no embarrassment whatever. The officers bade me accompany them in their search. They left no nook or corner unexplored. At length, for the third or fourth time, they descended into the cellar. I quivered not in a muscle. My heart beat calmly, as that of one who slumbers in innocence. I walked the cellar from end to end. I folded my arms upon my bosom and roamed easily to and fro. The police were thoroughly satisfied and prepared to depart. The glee at my heart was too strong to be restrained. I burned to say, if but one word, by way of triumph, and to render doubly sure their assurance of my guiltlessness. "Gentlemen," I said at last, as the party ascended the steps, "I delight to have allayed your suspicions. I wish you all health and a little more courtesy. By the by, gentlemen, this is a very well-constructed house." In the rabid desire to say something easily, I scarcely knew what I uttered at all. "I may say an excellently well-constructed house. These walls..." "Are you going, gentlemen? These walls are solidly put together, and here, through the mere frenzy of bravado, I rapped heavily with a cane which I held in my hand upon that very portion of the brickwork behind which stood the ghastly corpse of the wife of my bosom. But may God shield and deliver me from the fangs of the archfiend. No sooner had the reverberation of my blows sunk into silence than I was answered by a voice from within the tomb, by a cry, at first muffled and broken, like the sobbing of a child, and then quickly swelling into one long, loud, and continuous scream, utterly anomalous and inhuman, a howl, a wailing shriek, half of horror and half of triumph, such as might have arisen only out of hell, conjointly from the throats of the damned in their agony, and of the demons that exult in the damnation. Of my own thoughts, it is folly to speak. Swooning, I staggered to the opposite wall. For one instant, the party upon the stairs remained motionless to an extremity of terror and of awe. In the next, a dozen stout arms were toiling at the wall. It fell bodily. The corpse, already greatly decayed and clotted with gore, stood erect before the eyes of the spectators. Upon its head, with red extended mouth and solitary eye of fire, sat the hideous beast whose craft had seduced me into murder, and whose informing voice had consigned me to the hangman. I had walled the monster up within the tomb.
1: Phew! That was Diamanda Galas performing The Complete The Black Cat from the 1997 album Closed on Account of Rabies, Poems and Tales of Edgar Allan Poe. In the end, the black cat is both victim and avenger. Poe reminds us that the monsters we create through our own cruelty will eventually sit on our chests and scream our guilt to the world. I hope you've enjoyed this dark little dance between Poe and Baudelaire, two literary vampires who still refuse to stay in their graves. We'll close with Murdered Woman from Yvette Mimieu and Ali Akbar Khan's Flowers of Evil. The monster we create will always cry out from the wall. Poe and Baudelaire both knew the vampire never truly dies. Stay weird, stay curious, and thank you for spending this hour with us. I'm Riddy. See you next week at the same Bohemian beat, same shadowy frequency.

flasks of expensive scent, embroideries, rich brocades, taffeta sofas, satin chairs, statues in marble, paintings, fragrance that pervades the empty, sumptuous garden.

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That sickening greenhouse atmosphere. Dying bouquets in their glass coffins give a stale, voluptuous chamber. Lying here, a corpse without a head, whence flows in a bright stream, making an ever-broadening stain, the red and living blood which the white pillows seem to lap up like a thirsty plain. Pale as those awful shapes that out of shadow stare, chaining our helpless eyes to theirs. The head, with its great mass of rich and somber hair, the earrings still in the small ears, like a ranunculus on the night table sits, and, void of thought, blank as the light of dawn, a glinting, vague regard escapes from its eyeballs, uprolled and china white.

The headless trunk, in shameless posture on the bed, naked in loose abandon lies, its secret parts exposed, its treasures all outspread as if to charm.

0: One sequin stocking, pink against the milky thigh, remains pathetic souvenir. The jeweled garter, like a flashing secret eye, darts and withdraws a diamond leer. A languorous portrait on the wall contrives to give force to the singular effect of deep solitude. The eyes provocative, the pose inviting, half erect. The ghost of something strange and guilty, of some feast involving most improper fare. Demoniac kisses, all obscure desires released, swims in the silent curtains there. And yet, that fragile shoulder, that fine hand and arm, how delicate the curve they make. The pelvic bones so sweetly pointed, the whole form lithe as a teased and fighting snake.
1: From Byron to Ballina, Evans Head to Lismore, Coolangatta to Kingscliff. 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
2: It's Thursday, the 23rd of July, and this is the Northern Rivers News. I'm Roderick Chambers. The fight to save the Bangalow Bolo is reaching a critical point as the North's expression of interest is due to expire July the 31st. The Save the Bangalow Bolo Steering Committee is now looking for donations to fund legal advice to keep the Bolo in community hands. The committee is seeking answers from North's regarding the closure of the Bolo premises in October 2025 and the decision-making process that led to that outcome. To date, there has not been a response from the committee's questions. The community raised $100,000 a few months back to save the Bolo, but these donations were returned to the donors. A failed EOI would trigger an open market sale of the land, which could then go to a developer, losing the community amenity. There is a GoFundMe account set up to accept donations. Look for help fund a fair outcome for the Bolo. Practically every mobile phone, tablet and iPad will blast an emergency siren at 2 p.m. on Monday as the National AusAlert test is carried out. The siren sound will go for 10 seconds and devices will vibrate as well. This will happen if the phone is on silent or not, but will not include home phones on the wired network. There is no response necessary and people should not call 000. There have been concerns that some may have a hidden or secret safe phone that's used as a backup in domestic violence situations, and in these cases the phone should be turned off or put into airplane mode 1 hour prior to the 2 p.m. time and remain off for up to 24 hours. This is to test the new National AusAlert system, which is due to launch in October. Follows recommendations from the Royal Commission into Natural Disasters, which found inconsistencies and SMS service issues, which failed to alert some people in time during the 2019-2020 Black Summer bushfires. AusAlert uses cell broadcast technology which bypasses individual networks and sends instant mass messages from phone towers. This avoids congestion issues on networks and works on phones without a SIM card. Will be used for natural disasters, public safety threats, biosecurity hazards and health emergencies. No personal data or location data is collected. Mullumbimby's much-loved Cafe Lulu's is currently closed due to a need for a hot water service and other repairs estimated to cost $7,500. The community cafe that bases its philosophy on sustainability has been thrown a lifeline in the form of Cherie Bauman, who has organised a GoFundMe campaign to raise the money needed to get Lulu's up and running again. Four more tankers have turned around from the Red Sea after the Houthi threat to fire upon shipping around the Bab el Mandeb Strait vicinity. This is likely to further restrict oil supplies heading towards Asia. President Trump has upped the ante yet again by threatening Iran with airstrikes against nuclear facilities and bridges, saying that any attack on a ship in the Strait of Hormuz, whether missile, drone, rocket or any other device or weapon, will result in the US destroying a bridge or nuclear power plant. He announced this on his Truth Social platform with liberal use of capital letters to emphasize his point. In response, oil prices hit a six-week high yesterday. June quarter figures released by Domain show that capital city house prices fell by 1.4% and unit prices fell 1.2% for the first time in over 3 years. Although Treasurer Jim Chalmers and Prime Minister Anthony Albanese have both carefully avoided linking the government taxes on capital gains and the ending of negative gearing to any such drop in property values, most analysts believe that there has been an immediate effect from the budget. Sydney has shown a drop of 2.9% and Melbourne 2.4%. These two markets tend to lead the national figures. The anomaly is Adelaide, where prices rose by 3.7%. If you're in Murwillumbah and stop by the Riverview Hotel, you might just see Chris Wade, someone who is a multimillionaire and who's also received a presidential pardon from Donald Trump. He bought the pub in December last year for $17.8 million and ended an over 20-year stint residing in the US. His computer skills got him into trouble in the US when some software he wrote to proxy through other computers was sold to a financial spammer. The FBI traced it back to Chris when he was living in Dallas, Texas, and charged him with federal criminal offences. After paying a fine, he worked for the FBI for some years in return for probation. He worked on cases like the Silk Road and the Anonymous Hacking Group. Chance meeting with the chairman of Marvel, Isaac Perlmutter, formed a friendship, and Perlmutter was a member of Trump's Mar-a-Lago club. He advised Wade to seek a presidential pardon, which, with some influential recommendations, he eventually received. Selling his startup company, Corellium, he obtained the pardon, won a lawsuit that Apple pursued him for, and decided to move back to his old stomping ground in Murwillumbah and bought the Riverview Hotel. I'm Roderick Chambers from Bay FM Community Newsroom. Today's stories came from the Community Newsroom, the ABC, SBS and The Echo.
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4: 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Respect the Banjilang Nation. 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The land ngayambugaya nga bunjam nga. 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Bugurbe, good thing.

0: Bob Shawadi, indeed. And good afternoon. Welcome to Up the Junction with Pat and Nick. Another 2 hours of interconnected indulgences live from the heart of beautiful Byron Bay, which today is beautiful. No more rain for another week, apparently. Get out there in the garden and do stuff. Thank you to this morning's presenters, to Vivian, to Robbie for the trough, to Karina, and to Riddy just before, and to everyone else who volunteers their time to keep this community radio station ticking along. Now, Up the Junction is a music show with links to make you think. Every track we play in our chain is connected to the previous and to the next. This unbroken chain now stretches over 5,200 songs. But before we can go up the junction, we have to go down the morgue, as we do now every week, commemorating musicians who have left us in the last few days. Good afternoon, Pat.
1: Afternoon, Nick. Good afternoon, listeners. Yes, the funeral bells are ringing again.

0: gain and first admittance to the morgue this week is Tony Thorpe of the Roubettes, massive band in the 70s for a couple of years there. That was a number one hit, I think, for 4 or 5 weeks. Tony played guitar for the Roubettes. If you were around in those days, you probably remember them. Always wore white suits with a matching white flat cap.
1: I can tell you why they had to wear the flat cap. You know, they were big floppy caps.
0: That's right.
1: Because they all had long hair, and long hair was not part of their doo-wop image.
0: Oh, right.
1: So they had to have big caps that they could tuck their hair up inside as a compromise.
0: Okay. I don't have my white suit anymore. So, yeah, I'm just dressed in a pair of corduroy pants today and a flannel shirt.
1: No, but you looked so good when you did.
0: Oh, man. I used to love that white suit. Tony stepped away from the Roubettes after only a couple of years. You know, it was the old creative differences. He kind of wanted to keep going with the doo-wop thing, but they wanted to go a different direction. He then went into being a session musician and a producer. He worked with a band called The Firm, who did their big, I don't think it was actually a hit, and I couldn't find it. I was going to play it for us. Arthur Daly, He's All Right.
1: Oh, really? Because there was another band called The Firm with Paul Rodgers and Jimmy
0: Pageant. Yeah. That's right. No, not them.
1: Okay.
0: And then the remaining Roubettes, you know, it turned into, they split and it turned into one of the...
1: An Aldi battle.
0: An Aldi battle, yeah. And, you know, going to court, who's got the right to use the name, etc., etc. Really, guys.
1: The thing I liked about that song in particular, because that was really their only number one. Number one in the UK, only number two in Australia. So very well known in both countries, and number one in many other countries as well. They love that kind of thing in the Netherlands and Germany, apparently. Bit of doo-wop. And that doo-wop was based on other bands that had come before, such as Mud, Shawaddy Waddy.
0: That's right.
1: Who all kind of dressed the same way and all had that sort of Shawaddy Waddy Waddy backing vocal stuff.
0: And often had synchronized dance moves.
1: The box step and all of that. Yeah. I mean, the Roubettes was really... The interesting thing about the Roubettes was they were not a real band. And the guy who sings that incredible falsetto, whose name was Paul Leonard Prewer, who changed his name to Paul Da Vinci. See what we did there? Leonardo Da Vinci. He was never in the band. It was recorded as a studio set with a bunch of studio musicians who subsequently, when the song became a hit, they thought, well, we now need to promote it. So they coalesced into a band, except for Paul Da Vinci, who was keen to pursue a solo career. So the guy who sings it on the video and on Top of the Pops was never the guy who actually sang it.
0: Oh, really? Okay.
1: And I don't think he could sing it. He could get near, but he didn't have that kind of
0: very
1: nut-strangling high register that Paul Da Vinci managed. But
0: very, very high. I used to enjoy miming to that.
1: With a spoon?
0: No. Hairbrush in one hand. And when I hit that falsetto bit, I like to cut my testicles in the other hand. And the fun we had.
1: Give them a twist. However, Tony Thorpe is not the only person to have left us this week. There were a couple of others who we won't play music for. A guy called Jim Gilstrap, who had a hit with Swing Your Daddy. Freddie Cannon, who had a big hit with Tallahassee Lassie.
0: Which is great.
1: It is great, but we don't need to
0: play
1: it.
0: There's only room for three in the morgue, Nick.
1: Yes. There's also an important guy called Alan Walden, who died, who was a music promoter, producer, who was responsible for bringing to the fore people like Otis Redding, like he looked after sitting on the dock of the bay. He launched the career of Lynyrd Skynyrd and the Outlaws, giants of Southern rock. He was a Macon, Georgia-based guy.
0: Right, okay, yeah.
1: But we can't play.
0: They stick together down there.
1: They do. The South will rise again. Hopefully not to vote for Trump, though. And because he's not a musician, we're not going to play either of those tracks, either Lynyrd Skynyrd or Otis Redding. But we are going to play a couple more quite different genres of music. People who've gone, one at 49 and one at 59. So both young'uns, Pat.
0: Jeez, that upsets me.
1: Yeah, it's no good. But, you know, as we say often, 500 people die in Australia alone every day. We need to, you know, get death out there and talk about it and try and have a healthy attitude. And in terms of musicians, pay our respects.
0: Yeah, when is Emma's show on?
1: Monday at 11, regard, I think.
0: Yeah. She talks a lot about death and all matters surrounding it, which is a great show, and she plays some good music too.
1: Yes. Anyway, we'll get to these next two. Stay locked. These are not part of the chain, but they are very much in the morgue. You're up the junction with Pat and Nick on Bay FM 99.9.
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0: name checking all the greats on his way into the Moor Fair. Pat, who is that?
1: That's Phantom Moja, somebody who I wasn't familiar with actually. Dead at 49, Nick, previously known as Mad High. Mad High. It's an assumed name, not his birth name, I don't think, Nick.
0: No, his real name is Owen Lennox Moncrief.
1: But he, not known to me. I mean, not from the golden period of reggae, as far as I'm concerned. But he did piss a few people off because he was very much a kind of roots reggae guy, Rasta, you know, peace and love, all of that. But then he moved into dancehall and he had a song called Fire King, I think it was. I had a look at the video earlier. So he's gone from peace and love, Rasta, into lots of scantily clad women dancing on the beach, which isn't, you know, like the Rastas and the roots reggae guys really frown upon that sort of stuff.
0: Oh, they're very, I mean, they are religious, aren't they? They are very ascetic.
1: Yeah, know, yeah.
0: Apart from the ganja, of course.
1: Yeah.
0: We do have one more entering the morgue, also prematurely. And should we fore-announce that, Pat, and then play it anyway?
1: Yeah, come on.
0: It's a song we have played before. Who is it?
1: It's Jennifer Finch, who was a member of L7. It's
0: important band, girl band. Not that that's particularly important. It's the music that matters, but they were advocates for reproductive rights and that sort of thing. But we'll talk about them after the song.
1: Have a chat.
0: This is one of our favourite L7 tracks. It is called
1: Shit List.

0: Absolutely nothing wrong with any of that. That's L7 and Shitlist from 1992 from their album Bricks Are Heavy, their breakthrough album. Who was it went, Pat? We mentioned it before.
1: Jennifer Finch from L7. And I mean, you said earlier, Nick, that, you know, it wasn't relevant that they were all girl band. But I think it kind of is, because time has moved on a bit, but the history of the music industry, right from the start, there's been so much kind of misogyny that to break through, you've got to be really, really good. And people like L7 and Bikini Kill, you know, they were following in the footsteps of other people, and they just kind of had to rock harder than the guys, I think. Just
0: it's the Ginger Rogers thing, isn't it?
1: Yeah.
0: Yes, I danced as well as Fred Astaire, but in high heels going backwards.
1: Yeah, what? That's right. Who was it? Bobby Gentry, you know, who was super, super talented, great songwriter, great producer. She just bailed out after a few albums, couldn't take it anymore. So, yeah, all respect to L7. They'd have had to jump a few hurdles. They were highly they're involved in feminist and political activism, L7.
0: But they weren't part of... They were very clear that they weren't part of the Riot Girl movement.
1: No, that's right.
0: And they didn't want to be there because they said, we predate all of that stuff, the whole Bikini Kill and everyone else in that one, Bratmobile and who knows what.
1: Yeah. They had the... they organised benefit concerts, Rock for Choice, which was about raising money for reproductive rights, and they got bands like Nirvana, Pearl Jam and Hole to play, and raised hundreds of thousands of dollars for women's healthcare and clinics.
0: Yeah, so. Still around, still doing it. There's a message on their website saying wishing all the best to Jennifer Finch as she leaves this world. She had cancer for about 15 years. She'd been very ill for a long time. So finally
1: great,
0: got it.
1: Great lyrics. When I get mad and I get pissed, shit list. I grab my pen and I write out a list. Shit list. Of all you assholes that won't be missed. Shit list. You've made my shit list. You got anyone on your shit list, Nick?
0: Do we have time?
1: L7... fronted by the very confrontational Donita Sparks. It, you know, any grief on stage, they're having a bad Reading Festival, and they're having technical difficulties. Audience were getting a bit feisty, so she had no problem getting a used women's sanitary product and hurling it into the crowd. And also once on live TV, do you remember the show The Word? It was a live TV show, dropped her trousers and performed the song naked from the waist down, which I think ended up getting a banned by whatever TV station that was on.
0: Well, in her defense, I think she said, firstly, they were having some sort of best butt competition on the show, so it was not like it was completely out of the realms of what was going on. And also she was upset because, does anyone out there remember Oliver Reed?
1: Yes.
0: Great actor, famous drunkard. Whenever he did a chat show or a music show, he was always plastered, but great entertainment nonetheless. They had a hidden camera in the green room watching his sort of drinking shenanigans and general carrying on, which Donita Sparks took exception to. She thought that was really, you know, mean-spirited. So the butt out was partly a protest against that as well.
1: Okay, cool.
0: So, yeah. Now, talking of... important all-girl bands, we now join The Chain from last week. The last song we heard in full last week was a song called Fanny Again Or by a Norwegian band called Motorpsycho from their new album. And that is linking to this important all-girl band that we have to go all the way back to 1970 to hear. This is a song I particularly like. If you spot the link between the Motorpsycho song and this song, text us in. Press the button on the screen or 0437341119. And we'll talk about that after the next couple of songs. You're at the junction with Pat and Nick.
1: Hang on, Nick.
0: Oh, no.
1: Do not leave.
0: Yes, of course. I was wondering why you were looking at me.
1: The door of the morgue open. Gosh.
0: I was wondering why you're rolling your sleeves up.
1: Here we go.
0: Go on. Get your shoulder in.

0: There we are. All secure for another week. Well done, Pat. On with music. So picking up the chain, linking to Fanny again, or you're up the junction with Pat and Nick. The morgue is closed. Don't worry, everyone.
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0: Two police stories from two different perspectives there. That was Used to Be a Cop by Drive-By Truckers from 2011, which we'll talk about in a minute. But before that, a song called Conversation with a Cop by a band called Fanny from 1970, which linked back to that motorcycle song Fanny Again Or, which we heard last week as the chain rolls through.
1: So what's the link, Nick?
0: Fanny, Pat.
1: Thank you.
0: Fanny, interestingly, all-girl band, called themselves Fanny because they wanted a short female name to sort of empower them. They had a longer name before that. So it wasn't about butt or vagina at all. That was just... But once they realized those associations were being recognized by the media, then they started to trade on that.
1: Right. So obviously they didn't realize that Fanny had a completely different meaning over the ditch.
0: No,
1: but over the big pond.
0: They soon did.
1: Yeah.
0: So, Fanny, I think you had a quote from David Bowie, didn't you?
1: Which I will read now, Nick.
0: Do that, because I think it underlines the importance of these
1: exactly
0: characters.
1: So, Bowie said, "One of the most important female rock bands in American rock has been buried without a trace, and that is Fanny. They were one of the finest fucking rock bands of their time. They were extraordinary."
0: And that's what anybody who's seen them has to say about them as well. There is a doco about them made about 5 years ago. What's it called, Pat? The Right to Rock?
1: Fanny, The Right to Rock.
0: That's right, yeah. The band was two sisters who were born in the Philippines. American father, Filipino mother, who moved back to California, June and Jean Millington didn't really know anybody and got into music as a way of kind of like, you know, entertaining themselves, and gradually met up with other, they never had the intention of having a girl band, but that's the way it panned out. And that song, Used to Be a Cop, was written by the keyboard player and singer, I think she sings on it as well, Nikki Barclay. Who
1: Conversation with a Cop.
0: What did I say?
1: Used to Be a Cop. We'll get to that.
0: Oh, God.
1: That's next.
0: Get myself confused. Conversation with a Cop. A song that we were saying off air could not have been written by a man, because it's to do with asking women why they're out on the street after dark, which men don't get asked.
1: No.
0: You know, and given it's over 50 years ago, an interesting... perspective point of view. So before the Runaways, before L7, you know, before the Go-Go's, before the Bangles, for any of that lot, with possible exception of one other band that we'll get to later in the show, Pat.
1: Yes.
0: Fanny were the first, certainly the first all-female rock band to get a multi-album deal from a major label. So they mattered. And you know, as Bowie said, they got buried and they stayed buried. But they're great. That was one of their quieter songs. Of course, they do rock.
1: Yeah, they do rock. They eventually fell apart. They didn't enjoy being marketed as a TNA band. They just said it was emotionally exhausting fighting industry misogyny. There's that word again. Mm. And alongside that, dealing with the racism as a half Asian band.
0: Yeah, and also a half queer band as well, which is, you know, not, once again, not relevant to the music, but, you know, gets people excited.
1: Yeah.
0: And then after Fanny, Pat, Drive-By Truckers in a Cop link.
1: Yeah.
0: Your choice.
1: Used to Be a Cop. That was the first... I didn't know about the Drive-By Truckers till, I don't know, probably 15 years ago. Somebody played me that track, and it's... I mean, even without listening to the lyrics, it's just very kind of, you can just feel tension in the guitar.
0: It's got that threat level thing, hasn't it? Yeah.
1: Yeah. It's just a great band. Patterson Hood and Mike Cooley. Patterson Hood is the son of David Hood, who was a Muscle Shoals session player. He played on all sorts of things, but a lot of, you know, soul classics, staple singers, I'll Take You There. And so. Patterson Hood carried on the great tradition of music. They're, because they're from down south, of course, you know, you get all those southern boys who, and the style of the music, I mean, they kind of rock. So but it confuses all of those Southern boys because they're actually extremely anti-Trump, anti-guns. So,
0: yeah, it, to some extent, in the way that Lynyrd Skynyrd went before them, and there is a link between Drive-By Truckers and Lynyrd Skynyrd as well, which is their double album, Southern Rock Opera, which was basically the story of Lynyrd Skynyrd set to music.
1: Yeah, fantastic,
0: a remarkable subject for a double album. Now, time to move along, and once again we jump genre and we jump country, but we stay connected. Is that right, Pat? I think that's right.
1: It's absolutely right,
0: Nick. This is one of your picks that I really like. You're up the junction with Pat and Nick on Bear FM 99.9. Hope you're having a nice afternoon out there in the sun, if you are indeed out there.
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0: Pat was just commenting, that's a long song, that Allman Brothers Whipping Post from 1969. So that's not as long as the 23-plus-minute version that's on Live at Fillmore, which is magnificent, fills easily the whole side of an album. Magnificent live album, one of the best live albums of all time. That's Whipping Post by Allman Brothers Band from their first studio album, which I think was eponymous.
1: Actually, the Fillmore, a number of good live albums from there. Humble Pie.
0: Yes.
1: Yeah.
0: Rocking the Fillmore.
1: Rocking the Fillmore.
0: There's Fillmore East and Fillmore West as well.
1: That's right.
0: And before the Allman Brothers Band, Lulu, Pride of Scotland, and her cover of Let's Pretend. Well, I say cover, it might have been her song from 1967, which linked back to Drive-By Trucker's House Opat.
1: She recorded a song called Where's Eddie, and it was covered by Drive-By Truckers. Now, much as I'm a fan of Drive-By Truckers, I actually think Lulu's version is better.
0: Mm. Okay, I'm not familiar with either, to be honest.
1: Yeah, I know. Great song.
0: So we've gone from the Deep South with Drive-By Truckers to the North of Scotland with Lulu.
1: North of Scotland.
0: Back to the Deep South with the Allman Brothers Band.
1: Yeah.
0: We really can't hold focus, can we?
1: Let's have a chat about Lulu first. From Glasgow, pretty tough upbringing. Mother suffering from depression and alcoholic father, which caused her to head off to London at 15. But she was always, she was just so popular. I forget the name of the show. She had a live TV show, and there was a famous incident where she had Hendrix on, and he was meant to play Hey Joe and get Lulu to come and join on the vocals. That was prearranged, and they were going to do a bit of a duet type thing. And he got about 40 seconds into it, and he said, "Let's stop playing this and playing this rubbish and play a tribute to Cream, who'd just broken up and launched into Sunshine of Your Love." But it was a live show, and it was all pre-planned. There was meant to be breaks for ads, breaks for Lulu to talk, and breaks for the closing credit, but he just kept playing. And the only way they could have stopped it would be for the producer to run on stage and pull the plug, which he clearly didn't do. And anyway, it caused, he was banned from the BBC and,
0: And in the age of the 3-minute single, I know that his, Hendrix's version of Sunshine of Your Love is about 7 minutes because it's on Valleys of Neptune, his posthumous sort of sweeping up of various bits and pieces.
1: But she was kind of cool, Lulu. She, on tour at the moment, I should say. I'm not sure how old she is.
0: Oh, she's in her 80s.
1: But she's still on tour. But she was always super cool. She was great friends with Bowie. She did a version of Man Who Sold the World. And, obviously knew Hendrix. And as she said, she'd hang out with all these guys, but wasn't into drugs. She said, I just used to basically sit there and chat and empty the ashtrays occasionally.
0: Yeah, no, she's very cool. I mean, and the link between Lulu and the Allman Brothers Band is that Lulu duetted with Duane Allman.
1: Right, there you go.
0: On a song called Dirty Old Man, which we've played on the show before. That song, Whipping Post, is one of the sort of standouts in the southern rock canon, along with Freebird and Greengrass and High Tides and these songs. There's a particularly memorable episode of Fargo. I think it's series 5 episode. The one with...
1: you're about to say series 5 episode 6, I think.
0: It might be episode 9, Pat.
1: Probably around the 22 minutes, 30 second mark.
0: It's just the way it comes in, because something very dramatic has happened with John Hamm and Juno Temple.
1: Right.
0: Who is the chick from Ted Lasso who shows she can really act in this series of Fargo. But as that drama comes to a close, to illustrate the feeling of pain involved, Whipping Post comes in.
1: Right.
0: And it's been used in a few movies as well, but that's the one that really stands out for me. Great band, the Allmans.
1: Yeah.
0: Sort of misunderstood a bit at the time because they liked to go into jazz. They liked lengthy improvisation. They could do a lot.
1: But if anyone with the surname Allman offers you a trip on the back of a motorbike, don't go.
0: No, and obviously there's the Allman Betts band as well. Devin Allman and Dwayne Betts, sons of Dickie Betts and Greg Allman.
1: They had a whole load of tragedy surrounding them. The bassist, I think he died of a motorbike accident as well. What was it? Barry Oakley, yeah.
0: And that's right, yeah.
1: Butch Trux died of a self-inflicted gunshot wound.
0: Yes, so I think it's Derek Trux, either father or uncle.
1: Yeah, and then there was the tour manager, Twiggs Linden. I shouldn't laugh. Stabbed and killed a promoter for not paying the band.
0: Well,
1: I mean, there's dedication to your job.
0: there's a lot going on, isn't there? Pat, time for this.
2: 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Here are today's community service announcements.
0: We've got three of them for you today, listeners. Local Indigenous activists, along with local climate and humanitarian activists, are putting on a fundraiser for the ongoing 11-year fight to protect the sacred Dumabulla Springs from Adani's Carmichael coal mine in central Queensland. At Brunswick Picture House on Sunday the 2nd of August, beginning with a smoking ceremony at 4:30 p.m. There will then be traditional dance led by Indigenous activist and artist Mudgee, followed by a showing of the epic documentary Naguna Yarrabane, which is The Water Protectors, the story of the legal and cultural battle to save this precious water system. In this time of great struggle, this is a story of community, of hope and of brave custodians. Uncle Adrian Burugubba, sorry, mispronouncing names all over the place, and his son Giriyula, of the sacred land against the huge deep pockets of the multinational corporation Adani.
1: Women's Health Northern Rivers is bringing the Shark Cage program to Lismore and Byron Bay in August. 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
0: Great initiative. And finally, if you are interested in, concerned about, fascinated by artificial intelligence, particularly generative artificial intelligence, which is now quickly moving the new technological frontier to become a part of everyday life. Just this morning, Pat, I was able to take a photograph of a couple of my old school friends, put Mohicans on a couple of them, and change the Indian waiter serving them in the restaurant into an actual Mohican Native American. A thousand litres of water to do that. Sorry, everyone. This 90-minute hands-on workshop is for those who are looking to better understand what Gen AI is, how to use it, and how to discuss ethical questions. Please bring your phone, tablet or laptop to use during the session. This is happening on Thursday the 30th of July, so a week from today, 10 a.m. until 11:30. Morning tea is provided. Bookings are essential. 66858540. And this is happening at Byron Bay Library, just around the corner from us here in the middle of Byron Bay. You can also book online at rtrl.nsw.gov.au. If you're interested in AI, next Thursday is for you. That is all we have for you for community service announcements. 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What are we listening to, Pat?
1: This is Ike Quebec with his track Heavy Soul.
0: Very good. Well, we'll push this up and enjoy a couple more minutes, and then we'll get back to the chain, linking to the Allman Brothers Band and a song I haven't heard for a good 40, 50 years, Pat. I hope everyone enjoys it.

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0: magnificent baritone of Blaze Foley from 1989, and his song Clay Pigeon. And before
1: good
0: that,
1: pick up, Nick.
0: Thank you. And before that, from 11 years previously, 1978, Jenya Raven and her song Jerry's Pigeons in a pigeony link, which linked back to the Allman Brothers and Whipping Post, because Jenya Raven covered Whipping Post, although she covered it in one of her other names, which was as Goldie Zelkowitz, because her real name was Janiuszka Zelkowitz. She was a Polish emigrant.
1: Fled the Holocaust.
0: Yes, as a very young child.
1: And actually, we're talking about Fanny earlier. Jenya Raven was, I think she had a couple of bands, The Enchanted Forest and later Goldie and the Gingerbreads. And they were, I think, the first all-female rock band signed to a major label, predating Fanny.
0: Yes, this would have been in the mid-60s. So that I think then that pretty much is point of origin as well. I think Fanny had a multi-album deal. That was the difference. But Goldie and the Gingerbreads were the first. Jenya was also in a band called 10 Wheel Drive.
1: Okay.
0: Which I think might have come after Goldie and the Gingerbreads and before her solo career. So this album was her, either her first or second solo album.
1: She was pretty tough, though. As we said, she fled the Holocaust, ended up in the States, and she used to hang out with all the kind of New York gangs. She ended up as a sort of house producer for Atlantic Records. And I think, again, she was probably the first female producer. But she used her tough attitude. Where I'd heard her name, Nick, was she produced the Dead Boys' seminal album Young, Loud and Snotty back in 1977, and the Dead Boys were trying to give her a few instructions. You know, you're only a girl, you won't know how to produce that. And her response was, they were in the control room with her, and she said, I'm the boss in here, you play, I record, or you can get the fuck out.
0: Yeah, well, has to be laid
1: well,
0: down
1: quite right.
0: And, you know, so as part of that session was the immortal Sonic Reducer, of course.
1: Which we've played about four times with different versions different people.
0: Indeed. Quite fond of the version by Scandinavian Cock. So, that Jenya Raven album, Lou Reed is on it.
1: Oh, really?
0: Yeah.
1: Okay.
0: So, she's held in high regard. I mean, she's very plugged into the whole CBGB scene in late 70s. New York.
1: Is she still alive?
0: Yes, she's 86, still alive.
1: Good on her.
0: No longer recording or performing, but still very much on the scene. I like the way that that song locks into the Crystals, Da Do Ron Ron, because obviously it's sort of starting to sound a bit like it. And just as you think, this sounds a bit like something else, so they do it anyway.
1: Yeah.
0: Just to head you off at the pass.
1: No, clever.
0: Shout out also to whoever is playing Glockenspiel on that track as well. You don't get too much of that these days.
1: No. And then Blaze Foley. Had you finished on Jenya?
0: All done.
1: Raving about Jenya. Blaze Foley, you know, great friend of the show, played him many times. That track, Clay Pigeons, has been covered by Merle Haggard and by Willie Nelson. I rather confused myself, Nick. I dug up some old notes on Blaze Foley. And I'm reading my notes here, and it says, also covered by Prince. I'm like, bloody hell, I want to hear that. But
0: Prince's version of Clay Pigeons.
1: Prince's version of Clay Pigeons. God, and I went off to have a quick look for it. No, of course, it's a typo. It's covered by John Prine.
0: Ah, yes, that's the sort of mistake that AI can hilariously make as well.
1: So
0: why do you feed pigeons clay, Pat?
1: I don't know. Are you going to tell me?
0: Well, I'm on Pigeonpedia. Pigeons are often likened to flying garbage bins, a reputation gained by their habit of eating food discarded... blah, blah, blah, blah. What's the clay thing? I don't think the listeners need to wait until I scroll through Pigeonpedia.
1: But
0: clay is a source of salt, and as a herbivore, a pigeon will not get the whole spectrum of nutrients it needs from a mainly plant-based diet. That's why giving it clay could be a good thing. Why wouldn't you give it meat? A bit of mince? Or chicken? Pigeons like chicken.
1: This isn't what people tune in for, Nick. It's Blaze Foley, if you don't know, died in tragic circumstances. he went to help out a friend. There was a dispute over welfare checks, and the friend's son basically shot him in the chest when he banged on the door. So, yeah. And Lucinda Williams wrote a song, I forget what it's called, Drunken Angel. Yeah.
0: That's right, yeah. Yeah, now we've played a few versions of Clay Pigeons, including one by the Irish singer-songwriter Mairead Bradley, which is quite recent.
1: Yeah, that's right. Yeah.
0: Doesn't sing Fat Old Lady, though. It's been updated to avoid that kind of talk, which is now no longer accepted. Time for a couple of sponsor announcements, Pat, and then back to the tunes. We are linking to Blaze Foley in a not altogether unsurprising way.
1: Yeah.
0: No Prince.
1: Could have linked Prince.
0: Yeah. Don't play Prince much on this show. Can't play everything.
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0: another piece of seamless genre hopping there. Situation by Yazoo from 1982, which we'll talk about in a minute. But before that, it's a cheating situation. Situation is the link word. By John Prine and Dolores Keane from 1999, which was your choice, Pat, linking back to Blaze Foley and Clay Pigeons. I think John Prine covered Clay Pigeons.
1: Yeah, it wasn't Prince, was it? Oh, I'd love to. I'd love to have heard that. That's off an album called In Spite of Ourselves. John Prine doing duets with a lot of different people, and on that one it was John Prine and Dolores Keane, who only recently died. It feels like 4 or 5 weeks ago that we played a tribute to Dolores Keane. I mean, two absolute giants, you know. John Prine, a giant of American country music, and Dolores Keane, a giant of Irish music. Very popular in America, Dolores Keane. So she came from a big family. She was raised by her aunts, who sang a style of music called Cian Nos, which is old style music, often without any instrumentation.
0: Finger in the ear?
1: Yeah, kind of that kind of thing. She was the lead singer for De Dannon for 3 albums, and yeah, just great.
0: It sounds like that song was recorded in one take as well, doesn't it? Like, this is it, we're doing it.
1: Two pros, two pretty well-worn voices there. What year was that? What have you got there?
0: 99.
1: Oh, okay, so a while back. And I like the quote from Chris Christopherson about John Prine, who, and this was when John Prine had just released his first album, and Chris Christopherson said, he writes like he's 220.
0: Yes,
1: it's great.
0: Fair comment. Yeah, no, there was a great worldly manner to John Prine, wasn't there?
1: He, I only recently discovered. I mean, we played his song "Hello in There," but he started up the "Hello in There" Foundation, which supports unhoused veterans and refugees. So, a man with a conscience.
0: Yeah, good for him. And then linking from it's a cheating situation to Just Situation by Yazoo from 1982, very much the sound of the early 80s.
1: And the sound of Basildon, Nick.
0: Indeed. Drums sound like someone slapping a big fish on a wet counter.
1: Yeah.
0: Vince Clarke and Alison Moyet. Vince Clarke had already left Depeche Mode at that point and formed an association with Alison known as Elf. There's a laugh at the beginning of that song where
1: she was saying that. Yeah,
0: she. I think she was surprised by an effect in the studio, so she just laughed, and they brought it forward in the song because it's such a beautiful sound, and it's been sampled on other songs. Actually, it's been sampled no less than 93 times, including on this one, Pat. It's you've lined up for us.

0: right.
1: Yeah, that one. Yes, sampled on many tracks, including the Macarena.
0: It is an infectious laugh.
1: It is, yeah. It's one of those things that get used everywhere. Like I can't remember the name of the bloke, Jeffrey Sumner or someone, who says this is a journey into sound, part of a, I think, a musical effects record from the late 50s, and that just gets picked up and used all over the place.
0: Oh, that's
1: as well.
0: Right. Yeah, yeah. That track Situation was the B-side to their massive hit Only You.
1: Yeah, I mean, Situation has got a gazillion listens on Spotify, but nowhere near as many as Only You or even Don't Go, all of which came from their first album, Upstairs at Eric's.
0: They only did two albums, Upstairs at Eric's and You and Me Both. You and Me Both went to number one, and then they split up. And I was reading an interview with, I think it was with Vince Clarke, saying that there was no rancor or anything. They were both funny individuals, and he used to go in and record his bit, and then she'd come in the afternoon and do her bit. And yeah, they just, he didn't enjoy doing all, you know, the publicity requirements that are put on you when you're a band. He said, I just didn't have the communication skills to do that. And he said, I didn't have the communication skills to discuss with Alison what my problems were. So sadly they broke up, although they did reunite, I think, for a couple of concerts years later.
1: Yeah, he was painfully shy, wasn't he?
0: Yeah,
1: you could sense his sort of level of discomfort just standing.
0: Absolutely.
1: And you know, later with Bronski Beat, like David Ball from Soft Cell, once again you've got someone out the front jumping around and someone standing motionless at the back. Not unlike Sleaf and Mods, I suppose.
0: Yes, that's right.
1: In their own way. Now, coming up at 2 o'clock in 20 minutes' time, can I kick it with Lockie and Haz? Boys will be entertaining us. They're jetting in at the last minute, so won't be a time for a chat with them today. And also, the World Cup's finished, so we can put football to bed for at least a month.
0: Got nothing to talk about. I don't know what to do with my time, really, Nick, to be honest.
1: Well, Premier League starts in literally in a month.
0: I keep getting up at 4:30.
1: My team's just bought Tarek, can't remember his surname, but he's a central defender from Bosnia-Herzegovina, who was the guy who was fouled by Balogun, the American guy who got sent off and Trump got reinstated. 34 million quid for him.
0: Right.
1: Right, let's get on with the music part, shall we?
0: Yes.
1: We're linking to Situation by Yazoo. After these messages from our sponsors, you're up the junction with Pat and Nick on BFM 99.9.
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0: One of the things you can count on from Up the Junction is snaffling obscurities and bringing them out into the light. This is mainly Pat's work. And that was one of them. That's a song by a guy called Jeff Cowell from 1975, Lucky Strikes and Liquid Gold. We'll talk about that in a second. But in a Jeff link, the song we heard at the top was Situation by Jeff Beck, the guitar genius from the Yardbirds and beyond, from his third solo album from 1971. That track was also called Situation, linking back to the Yazoo song of the same name. Different song entirely, of course. The Jeff Beck group originally started out with Rod Stewart, Ron Wood, you know.
1: Yeah.
0: Basically the Faces.
1: The Faces. Before
0: they were the Faces. But by this album, the third one, Ron and Rod had gone to form the Faces, I think. He had Cozy Powell on drums, which was good, but he had a guy called Bobby Tench.
1: Oh, I know that.
0: I think
1: it
0: was a Scottish singer who was singing, and the vocals were panned a bit, but the guitar playing, you know, as with most of Jeff Beck's oeuvre, is peerless. This was before he went sort of fully instrumental in the mid-70s. Rough and Ready is the name of this album. That's enough on him.
1: It's a great track. And then Jeff Cowell, previously only available out of a car boot at the back of a country and western bar in Michigan in the mid-70s, that track. but if you weren't there, the good folks at Numero Group reissued that Jeff Cowell album in 2015. And, yeah, I just love that track. There's another great track on the album called Not Down This Low. And, yeah, it's just love it.
0: They're fantastic, aren't they, Numero Group? Good on them. If you like interesting, unusual music, you might like to listen to BFM at 10 p.m. There's interesting music all the time, of course, but at 10 p.m. on Saturday is the Ice Cream Kids show Plundering the Vaults, where he finds live shows from all over the place. And this week it is the turn of Gong and their Full Moon show.
1: Excellent.
0: Live,
1: here we go.
0: Yes, exactly. Live from Brest in Brittany, France, from February the 6th, 1974. A notable show because David Allen, the Australian guy who fronted Gong, experienced a very memorable acid trip while on stage. So 10 p.m. on Saturday if you fancy a bit of Gong.
1: That's a little bit unprofessional, isn't it? Taking acid before you're due on stage.
0: Oh, I don't know. With Gong, I think it's pretty much the brief, isn't it? let's see if we can squeeze in a couple more tracks before we have to get out of here, Pat. I think there will only be time for a couple.
1: Another obscurity coming up.
0: You can't half pick them. But, let's keep going with the music. You're Up the Junction with Pat and Nick. Coming up at 2 p.m., Can I Kick It? Weekly community sports show with Lockie and Haz.
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0: That's another one in the Where Does He Find Them pile. That's F.J. McMahon from 1969 and his song 5 Year Kansas Blues. What the hell, Pat?
1: Another, I mean, I love that whole album. The album is called Spirit of the Golden Juice. Double link there, Nick. Also on Numero Group, who just do a fine job of bin digging and finding these things. But of course, the previous track was Lucky Strikes and Liquid Gold. Liquid Gold is whiskey. And as I said, the name of this album is Spirit of the Golden Juice. And Golden Juice is also whiskey.
0: Okay. So is it whiskey with an E or whiskey without an E, do you think?
1: Hang on. Which continent are we on?
0: Well, that's right, isn't it?
1: Yeah. Whiskey with an E.
0: Yeah. That's the stuff that Canada doesn't buy anymore. Thanks to Trump imposing the 50%.
1: Because they were impertinent enough for the wind to blow some smoke its way.
0: It's just ridiculous.
1: As opposed to blowing smoke up his arse, which is what he enjoys.
0: Yeah, well, not by me. We're going to have to go, Pat, and make way for Can I Kick It? Time for a bit of one last track that we'll have to pick up on the way out again. What are we going out with?
1: Going out with Carry On, Wayward Son by Kansas.
0: Massive dad rock classic. Over 900 million listens on Spotify. Nothing like the sight of singer Steve Walsh dressed in his shorts, covered in sweat, coked off his whatnots, playing the bongos. It's a great band, Kansas. We'll have to pick up and talk about them next week because there ain't no time. Thanks for listening, guys.
1: Cheers. Bye.
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0: Can I Kick It is proudly brought to you by Byron Bay Bowling Club. Eat, drink, stay, and play in the heart of Byron Bay.
1: Robbie, disregard this. I'm going to find out. That's our old sponsor. I could tell. I could sense something was off then, but I couldn't figure out what it was.
2: Well, I thought you were trying something new.
1: No, no, no. Okay, here we go. Birds intro.
2: Oh, but what about my my echo stitch up? That was really. I was like, oh my god, where's the gig guide? And I was like, I had it ready.
1: Yeah. All right. Okay, Robbie, we're playing our correct billboard now. So start recording from now.
2: Robbie's Hall.
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1: Good afternoon, everyone. I hope you're having a fantastic Thursday out there. You're listening to Bay FM 99.9. For the next hour, you're going to be kicking it with Lockie and Haz on our weekly sports show here in the station, Can I Kick It? Haz, how you going, mate?
2: Good, mate. Good to see you after a couple of shows. We've missed each other like ships in the night.
1: That's right. I had a solo one, then you had a solo one last week.
2: What are all these buttons? What do they do? No, no. Hey, big thank you to Birds of Condor and our sponsors. You're wearing a Birds of Condor shirt. I love it. It's very Byron Bay / Mullumbimby.
1: It's comfy.
2: It's like a tie-dye, but not.
1: It's kind of
2: Do you know it's more expensive with the more the more intricate the patterns, the more expensive the shirt.
1: Who would have thought, eh?
2: A lot going on.
1: Well, we just had an excellent edition of Up the Junction again. The boys are just...
2: They are hilarious. Pat, man, he's an avuncular uncle. He's an uncle. And I got to give a shout out to Pat because he's like that cool, fun uncle who's funny, warm, caring. Love you, Patty.
1: And his pins. And Nick, of course.
2: Nick's the harsher uncle. He's the one that gives you whiskey behind the... You know, gives the kid a little bit of whiskey behind the...
1: fun uncle Nick.
2: Pool table.
1: We got Shan with Mixtape up after us at 3 p.m. Always puts on. I love hopping in the car, driving home and listening to what
2: it's music actually Shan's a nice made. Little treat.
1: Yeah.
2: Nice little treat.
1: Big show today, as always. We haven't had a chance to properly wrap up the World Cup. So we're going to do that after our first set of songs.
2: Needs to be wrapped up.
1: It does. Let's put it behind us.
2: It's beautiful day in Byron Bay and the Northern Rivers today. It's,
1: it's been patchy.
2: Hey, man. It's I'll take patchy. Yep. I'll take patchy.
1: Yep.
2: It's been a really rough couple of weeks. Ask my driveway. It looks like the moon, the dark side of the moon. It's just gnarly. A lot of potholes.
1: Yeah, lots of potholes, lots of rain. Let's put it behind us. Bloody annoying.
2: What do we got first up? What song?
1: We're going to do some local artists first. Let's get straight into it. This one is An Army of Chorus by a local duo, Wild Rocket. And I remember they had a gig at the Bolo over Easter and they put on a great show. So enjoy.

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1: That's right. 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This is Lockie and Haz with Can I Kick It, your local and only sports station in the Northern Rivers. If you want to text in 0437 341 119. That is 0437 341 119. Is that correct? That sounds correct. Yeah, text in, have a chat, and tell us what you're up to. We just listened to, who was the first one, Lockie?
2: That was Wild Rocket with An Army of Chorus.
1: That great chat. Had a bit of a Wolf Mother kind of vibe.
2: Yeah, yeah.
1: You know, that was, they're a good,
2: they're good. They put on a good live show too, so keep an eye out for them. They play around the area quite a bit. Remember the name, Wild Rocket, a couple of young guys on the up there.
1: And the other track was Salted Caramel Woman by our very own Nick Colby, who plays under just the name Colby.
2: Local hero.
1: Local hero. What a great track. Shout out to Hamish, who is the band's Mr. Fix-It, who always comes in with some weird, you know, some weird drums or tapping beat. I've seen him live. Mm. Nick just makes him, you know, do some weird stuff and always works out. But that's from his new album, On the Other Hand. He's doing a lot of gigs.
2: He's playing at the Northern. I'm not sure if it's the front room or the back room, but on Saturday.
1: Yeah,
2: so he's a check out Colby there.
1: He's a prolific performer, young Colby, and a really good soccer player too. So
2: terrible
1: well done.
2: Surfer though.
1: Yeah,
2: terrible
1: sucks at surfing
2: surfer.
1: Too. And he's scared shitless of big waves, that kid. He's obviously not, by the way. Just, you know. I jest. Moving on. So we've just finished up the World Cup, Lockie.

0: It's done. There's a fair bit to unpack.
1: So much to unpack.
0: Let's get straight into it. I want your thoughts on the final. 1-0 in extra time. Spain defeat Argentina. What were your thoughts on the game?
1: Yep, I got up early for it, as I'm sure a lot of you all did as well. It was really cagey final, 0-0 all, and you know, extra time. Nil all full time, went into extra time. 16 shots to zero, I think, or was about 14.
0: 16 to 1.
1: No, before extra time. I don't think they had a shot on target. No,
0: that's right. Yep.
1: A lot of people have talked about the way Argentina played in a really negative way. I'm not talking about what happened after the whistle, but just very defensive, very hard defensively, which is great. Like, you know, their defense was fantastic. They were tough, uncompromising.
0: No shots.
1: It's as soon as they went. Minutes. As soon as they went 1-0 down, Messi started turning it on. Mm. I don't understand. I guess when Messi doesn't do everything, you don't really notice it. But when they lose, you start noticing that he's not doing much. You know, he did everything. Every time he got the ball, he opened up space. He created options for his teammates. It was strange. Negatively, they didn't play in a positive way. Where Spain played in that positive fashion where they just moved the ball up the field, held on to possession. I enjoyed the final. There was a red card there for a really malicious challenge, I thought. I thought it was a straight red.
0: So 7 yellow cards and 1 red, all for Argentina.
1: Look, Argentina don't have the best record when it comes to how they play. Like, they play uncompromising, but they also let their temper get the better of them. And we saw that in after the whistle. Did you see what I saw, Lockie?
0: Yeah, it was pretty disgusting, to be honest.
1: It was. Like, you know, there's nothing worse than losing a game and then carrying on the way they did. Straight red card for Paredes and he kicked a player, grabbed him by the throat, and just their general behavior was quite appalling. You know, even when they won, they won poorly. They were unfurled like political banners about the Falkland Islands, and they turned their back when they received Spain received their medals. I understand they're very tribal and parochial there in Argentina. Like, just the way the Byron Argies celebrated. I claimed them. I said how good they were. I said, like, you know, how
0: are you referring to the Byron Argies?
1: As in, like, the fans in the Argentina fans in in Byron. Like, they had a street party, and I was like, hey, we've got to learn something off them.
0: I was going to say, be careful, because we got a massive Argentinian contingent in this town.
1: No,
0: parties.
1: I gave them a rap. I said, we've got to learn.
0: Top Park, they're everywhere. There's a lot of listeners.
1: And they did really well. And, you know, they're so passionate. But the team on the field, the way they acted after the final, it was really poor sportsmanship.
0: It was disappointing, absolutely. They should have came with more during the game. Like we said, 16 shots to nil in that 90 minutes.
1: I don't know what they were waiting for.
0: The Spanish goalkeeper didn't have to make a save that whole 90 minutes. Like,
1: and Martinez, the hero of last World Cup, previous Golden Glove winner, he was excellent. But you can't keep out 120 minutes of nonstop barrage of shots. You know, you're going to let one in, and he did. And, crazy final, a lot of talking points, and the whole World Cup had a lot of talking points, Lockie.
0: Well, let's get straight into them. Let's just very quickly touch on the other game the day before, the playoff for third. That had a bit of attack.
1: Oh, my gosh.
0: England and France, they were playing for the third place. What was it in there? What was the score?
1: I think it was 6-4.
0: Yeah, wow. That was fun to watch.
1: I think it had penalties. It had hat tricks. It had Mbappe becoming the greatest goal scorer in World Cup history.
0: Mm-hmm.
1: It had England's best result at a World Cup since they won it in 1966 with Bobby
0: George Best.
1: George Best. Yeah. I think Bobby Charlton got that wrong. So a lot of history made, and it was really exciting. And I think that's how a third place game is supposed to be played.
0: Yeah, just go for it.
1: Purists would say, oh, how good's a 1-0 win? But, you know, you get that in the final and, like, you know, when there's nothing to lose, same sort of thing. I don't know what France was thinking. You know, you've got your club great I'm not going to try to say his name, Deschamps, how do you say his French name, their coach, final game, and they were like, I don't know what was going on. They were stuck in the mud. I know they made a lot of changes, but it was like they didn't care. What, you're not going to win the comp, so you're not going to care? Like, and then when they realized, hey, we're 4-0 down first half, we need to bring something back for the nation. And they did put up a fight, but, you know, in saying that, it was a very, very, you know, lackluster France in the end to come out as fourth. That, you know, they were heavy favourites.
0: They were, and they were looking so red hot right up until that semi when they lost to Spain. They didn't look like losing anything.
1: I know.
0: I think if they made the final, I think they would have beat Argentina as well.
1: To be fair, though, Spain played one of the best games I've seen them in that France. They were so efficient and so good. And, you know, they are fair winners, and I think they won well. They won well, and they are the European champions for a reason. They won the Euros. Mm-hmm. So, yeah, well done. Well done to Spain. We've got a few friends, my man, Considine. He's Spanish, and, you know, I sent him a message saying, vamos, he's in Machu Picchu at the moment, or Lima, Peru. So, shout out to him, and well done to Spain.
0: Sure he's listening. Congratulations to Spain. There's final thoughts on the tournament as a whole. It was the biggest one yet in terms of like 48 teams. First time there was three host countries. Look, there was certainly some non-football issues, some political issues that kind of got in the way. But overall, thankfully, football remained the focus, which was really good to see.
1: Football was the winner in the end, but it was threatened to be derailed a few times. Like the reffing controversy, where a referee, because of where he comes from, was banned from, you know, being employed and doing his job. And then there was the way the Iranians were treated because of the war, you know, they weren't allowed to stay in the country for longer than an hour after the final whistle. You know, that impedes in your recovery and the way you...
0: Pretty distracting.
1: It was tough. And I think it was really malicious the way they were treated. And then also, let's not forget the president getting the red card overturned. Like, that's the very fabric of the World Cup being changed in a heartbeat. And a few other things like
0: if it was any other sport with their federation, I'd be like, this is the most, but it's just like with FIFA, it's almost just on brand.
1: Yes.
0: It's just so.
1: Exactly. And just the way they're like, you know, that Infantino who's acting like an infant, he's a sycophant, I'll tell you that much. You know, Trump not getting off the stage. There's a lot of plot, but yeah, I think football was a real winner. And
0: thank goodness.
1: It was a great tournament. Socceroos did really well.
0: Yeah, well, I'll give them a pass mark. Getting out of the pool stage into the first knockout, I think it was kind of the bare minimum for a pass that we expected and wanted, and they got there. So congrats on that.
1: It's so hard. Like, considering our resources and, you know, our level of... And, footballers, and
0: big,
1: I think it's
0: a big one. Our talent pool, we get spread across other codes, NRL, AFL, Union. Most of these nations, it's football/soccer, and that's it.
1: Like Italy didn't even make it.
0: A little bit of rugby, but like, you know what I mean? All our athletes, if we didn't have those other codes and they all played soccer, we'd be doing a lot better.
1: True.
0: Yeah?
1: Few little talking points was like, you know, beating Turkey in the end after, I mean, was it? No, Turkey getting beaten pretty after
0: the States.
1: Yeah, the way they or Canada or something. They carried on, and there was a few humble pie moments for a few teams. That's always funny to see interesting to see. But I think Messi's swan song.
0: Yeah, we won't see him in 4 years.
1: No. He's good enough, but you saw the way he reacted at the final whistle.
0: Yeah.
1: That was his chance. Yep. You know, you wouldn't want to see him and get knocked out in the, you know, maybe in the finals.
0: As good as he was like up there with players of the tournament, don't you
1: think? I think if he got an assist or scored a goal, he might have been the player of the tournament. On a losing side.
0: Do you think at his age, like, he's playing so good, but as it went on and on, the final was only like 3 days after the semi. Do you think he looked a bit flat and just the old body was starting to run out?
1: He did look flat, but that's Messi. Messi just analyzes the game for 10, 15, 20 minutes. And then, like, last game, you know, he sets up the two assists to win in extra time. Like, you can never count him out. I don't think that was the reason. I think the whole team, the management, the way their tactics were off. But it did seem like once they went a man down and all the goal when they went a goal down.
0: Yeah.
1: Messi really just started turning it on. I'm like, hey, why didn't you do this half an hour ago? You'd probably be 2-0 up. You know, the greatest player to ever play the game, in my opinion, and many others, yep. already won that World Cup.
0: Yeah.
1: Three World Cup finals, you know, and he probably was, you know, not far off winning the player of the tournament. Yep. For a second time.
0: Good to see young Socceroo, Nestori Arankunda. He looks like he's about to get a big pay upgrade. There's a lot of clubs in Europe sniffing around at him. They're talking somewhere around the 30 million euro. Ooh. I mean, 30 million pound, I think.
1: And that's like a transfer fee. That's not what he gets paid. Is that right?
0: I think that'll be his contract.
1: Oh. Look, he's just got that like raw, powerful talent, like speed, power. He's got a lot to learn. And you notice that. When you watched the Socceroos, just his like positioning and stuff, he's so young. How old is he?
0: I think he's 22 or something.
1: Yeah, that's very young. He should go to another club, like a Premier League club or even one below, and or like a smaller European club in the Bundesliga or something, and he will learn and he'll be a gun, total gun.
0: Well, yeah, overall, great tournament. We'll see you again in 4 years. Do you know where the next one is?
1: Oh, Saudi Arabia have it in 32.
0: Okay, yeah.
1: Is that?
0: Oh, no. We got one in 30.
1: Yeah, so I think maybe Saudi Arabia 34. Are you looking it up now?
0: Yeah.
1: So the last three, Qatar, America.
0: This is sick. Another three countries, Portugal, Spain and Morocco.
1: Oh, that'd be
0: cool.
1: That'd be really good.
0: We'll have to get over there.
1: Portugal, Spain. Yeah, they're going to – look – when it's like Europe or the Americas, it's all kind of so close and on one continent. You may as well kind of spread it out.
0: Yeah. All right. Great tournament overall, FIFA. Socceroos did good enough. And
1: hey, we've got the AFC, the Asian
0: Cup.
1: Yeah, the Asian Cup.
0: We hosting that or where's that?
1: I don't know, but we've got to win it. We have to win it.
0: Yeah.
1: Can't settle for anything less.
0: Yep. All right. We're going to do the gig guide in a minute, but first a message from our sponsor.
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0: Do you want to kick it off, big fella?
1: Yeah, take it away. All right. So
0: Thursday, 23rd of July.
1: That's it. The gig's going on. We've got Old Falcor plus DJ Kendo plus at the Dueling Piano Bar at the Northern at 6 p.m. Also at 6 p.m. we have JB's Blues Brothers at Beach Hotel. 6:30 we have Chris Hoffman, at Railway Hotel. 7 p.m. we have People of Surfing West Africa at Byron Theatre. I don't know what that is. Might be a movie. At 7 p.m. we have Johnny and the C-Sections with Happy Family and Vital Mess at Howl and Moan. That's the record store in Byron.
0: Yep.
1: Go check that out. We've also got Temple of Fire at Garden Bar. In Lismore, we have the Supper Club Soul Band, at the Lismore City Bolo. And at Mullumbimby, we have Top Jam Night with the Max Paz at the Top Pub at 6 p.m. Get amongst it. It's nice weather.
0: Yep.
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1: 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I can kick it. 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
2: Good on you, Big Fev.
3: I love you, Fev. One of our radio fans. No, radio royalty is Big Fev. He's had a pretty high-rated radio show for a long time. Fifi and him.
2: Just industry colleagues.
3: Yeah, that's it. So. You know, rubbing shoulders with golden tonsils.
2: That's right. Hey, let's get into some local soccer. Here's a bit going on in the local women's league, including a massive top-of-the-table clash this weekend.
3: Yes, Prems. Rovers versus Olsen. Oh, sorry. Yeah.
2: Yeah. Start with that.
3: Yeah. So Friday. Yeah, on Friday, Rovers versus Orsonville. And then on Saturday, you have Lennox v. Dunoon at Skinners, 2:30 p.m. I think the sun's coming out for it too, Lockie.
2: Hope so. And then a big one on Sunday. Top of the table clash. Byron taking
3: sorry,
2: on.
3: Mate.
2: Excuse me. Byron hosting Pottsville, 2:30 here at the Rec Fields, BB1. That'll be really good. There's the Champs women's are before that too, so you can get double action. They're playing 12:30, Byron Bay versus Aville. And then, yeah, Premier League, top of the table, Byron versus Potty, 2:30, BB1. That should be an absolute ripper.
3: Yeah, look, I just want to put a bit of news out there. Goalkeeper Byron Tom Chatterton, young guy, plays keeper for one of the Byron teams. Absolutely shattered his tibia and fibia, did his ACL, PCL, MCL.
2: And the CLs.
3: And has gone in for emergency surgery today. That was from the game last night. So head up, Tom. And, you know, a lot of everyone at the Byron Bay Club's thinking of you. And, you know, good luck in your recovery. That's some of the, you know, that's one of the tough things that happen in sport are the injuries every now and then, and that's a really, really bad one. So he plays the game hard and uncompromising, and sometimes that's what happens. Yeah. I take it from me, you know, I can't stop being injured. So Tom Chatterton, head up, mate.
2: Yeah, wish you a speedy recovery. While we're still in the women's game, the Northern Rivers Football Club, they're kind of like a combined group that form a club here, and they play up in the Queensland leagues. They recently sent a few of the girls and women's sides up for a tournament up there. I know the top leagues, like the men's and the women's, they play in this Southeast Queensland comp, but some of these lower ones, they weren't even in these leagues, but they got invited. They went up and did really well, especially the under-17s girls who won their tournament up there. I think it was in Moreton Bay. So
3: yeah,
2: congrats to them.
3: They were given like just a chance to play in it. They weren't affiliated. They weren't, you know, official FQ teams.
2: Maybe like a wild card type.
3: Yeah,
2: situation.
3: And they went out and won it. So congratulations, girls. That's a terrific achievement.
2: Yep. While we're on that Northern Rivers FC, I ran into Rudge yesterday.
3: Yeah,
2: chance.
3: How are they going over
2: Coach
3: there?
2: Coach of the men's side. So they're doing really well. They're tracking. They got the goal, we've mentioned this before, of if they finish a minor premiers, they get to
3: get promoted
2: up into the next league, and that's their goal. And so far they're tied on top of the table with I forget what they're called, one of the Goldie teams. And, they're basically neck and neck to get that minor premiership. We're going to get Rudge on either right at the end of the season or maybe before their final game and get a bit of a season recap there. Because I know they've got a lot of followers around Byron and the Byron Shire who are interested to see how they're doing.
3: They set themselves very high standards. They had a really concise, specific goal plan of, you know, first step, first year was getting promoted.
2: Yeah, in their first ever year.
3: Yeah, and they look on track to accomplish that. So well done, Raj, and the Northern Rivers
2: the whole club.
3: Squad and the team. Yeah, they're doing really well and, you know, without not too many resources. That's what they're trying to do. They're trying to build the club from scratch and they're getting great results. So
2: for their first year, it's really well done.
3: Rugby union, Lockie.
2: Yeah, Byron Shire, they had a big win in the first grade.
3: Can't stop winning.
2: They did really well. They travelled out to Casino, which is in itself, you know, a mission, and they had a hard fought 41-38 victory over Casino out at Albert Park. The scores were levelled at 31 all right up until the end. Had a bit of a dramatic finish. So it's really good that they got that win. A late try to Luke Cleaver sealed it, and they are now third on the ladder. And speaking of the ladder, there's another top of the table clash. This would be insane, this one. Friday night down in Ballina. It's defending premiers versus the always strong Wallingbar Alstonville Club. 7:30 p.m. is first grade. That'll be match of the round, hands down.
3: They would be happy with a bit of dry weather because they've been, you know, rugby union in the wet.
2: Yeah.
3: You know, they tear up the grass. They play in the mud, in the rain, no matter what. There's no, you know, closures for fields. They just get out there and play, and it'd be tough playing on a slippery track every week.
2: I think it was muddy at a casino for the Byron game. They've had three really muddy ones in a row, and then other games called off as well. So yeah, like you said, hopefully they get a bit of a dry track this weekend, things improve. Lennox, they're travelling out to casino like Byron Shire did last weekend. So yeah, good luck to them out there.
3: Rugby league, there's a bit of a crime caper here, Lockie.
2: Yes, had some sleuthing. Roving Ron was out there reporting for us. Tweed Seagulls Club, up just south of the border there. They had some special jerseys made up for their Indigenous round, and they were actually stolen from the clubhouse along with a few other things. And it appears they've been recovered by police. There was a house raided in West Tweed Heads, and someone was allegedly caught with the goods, and they've been returned. So at least there's a good.
3: What was their plan? Because
2: you can't sell them.
3: You can't wear them. You can't sell them. Some people just criminals.
2: I don't know.
3: Silly.
2: This weekend in first grade, Byron, they travel up to I think it's Cabarita or Kingscliff to play Tweed Coast Raiders. They're both kind of cellar dwellers, so Byron might have a chance of getting the win there. And Mullum, who are playing really good, they're hosting Maris Brothers, defending premiers. So if they can hold their own against them, then they know they're the real deal.
3: The coach at Mullum, they're doing really well this year.
2: Yeah, they are. They're doing really well. Jacob Miller and Matt Moylan in the halves, they're steering around. They've got a good young fullback. Oh my God,
3: sounds like an NRL team.
2: They've been labelled the best halves pairing in all the bush footy, all in New South Wales.
3: Who said that?
2: Just the media.
3: Oh, okay. Well, you are the media, so I'm hearing it from you.
2: I said it.
3: From the horse's mouth himself.
2: Yes. Now, AFL, they were meant to have their grand finals last weekend. They got rained out at Oaks Oval. Oh, so they've been postponed to this weekend. This Saturday, hopefully they're on. What have we got? We've got Ballina versus Lismore in the grand final, and Nimbin versus Lennox playing off for third place. I think it's before them on the same field.
3: And then the AFL Nines, is that this weekend?
2: No, that's not.
3: Because I've been spruiking that for a while now. Yeah.
2: That's not till a bit later, but we're trying to do some spruiking, as you said. Registrations and more info can be made at play.afl and then follow the links there, the Byron Nines. So that's a tournament after the season. That'll be fun. Yeah.
3: And maybe after the break, I've got a fair bit of, I got some more local news, some bodyboarding news, some karate news, and in the echo though.
2: Let's drop to it.
3: Yeah, I've got it.
4: Oh, Africa. 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
2: Yeah, Afrofrequencies, one of the many wonderful programs we have here on BFM.
3: Oh, yeah. Don't forget Tiki Lounge.
2: Oh, yeah, I've seen the playlist and it looks red hot.
3: Yes, red hot. One of the good things we love doing here, Lockie, is promoting achievements of young sporting people in the area. And this week, a Byron Bay local, Bodie Hugan, is a local bodyboarder.
2: I assumed you might know this young fella.
3: Yeah, look, I'm a bit old.
2: You don't have your finger on the pulse anymore,
3: I'm a bit old, mate. I'm a bit washed up, but, I won a few of these tournaments, don't you worry. Bodie Hugan has won the Australian leg of the International Bodyboarding Committee Junior World Tour Rising Series. After an outstanding performance, the City of Gold Coast Future Pros event. It was at Durham Bar, also known as D Bar, held across the 11th and 12th of July. 2 days of competition in excellent conditions. Yeah, so he's an 18-year-old, and he defeated Port Macquarie's Thompson by just 0.36 points in the final. And, yeah, first place ahead of Chase Thompson, while Ossian McKenzie and Archie Williams shared third place. I don't know where they're from, but we're all about, promoting wins. Bodie Hugan, well done.
2: Congrats, a win. Young Bodie.
3: Also, we've got some young fellas here from Jinwoo Kun Karate.
2: Yep. I think they operate out of Ewingsdale Hall, if I remember correctly.
3: Yeah, yeah. Well, they've got a couple of wins here. So they competed in their first AMAC karate competition in Narang on Sunday. And it was their first tournament, and they all tasted success. In the 11 and 12 years mixed kata, I'm guessing that's like a division. Mm-hmm. Jesse came second with Oscar Narolo beating Sage. The three boys, sorry, I'm just reading this verbatim, everyone. The three boys then competed in the 11, 12 years point sparring in a big field of over 20 mixed competitors. Sage won a tight fight against Oscar, with him and Jesse showing great form in both making it to the final. It was Jinwoo Kun versus Jinwoo Kun in a display of speed, focus, and skill that was won by Jesse, with Oscar a close second.
2: How good.
3: So, congratulations, boys. Well done in your first tournament.
2: Yeah.
3: It's great to, there's nothing, I don't know if you ever fought Lockie other than on the street, you bloody hooligan.
2: Just my demons.
3: But, the first time getting in the ring is, it's one of the scariest and most rewarding things you'll ever do in your life. And then, once you get that out of the way, it kind of becomes natural. I only fought twice, but, I still remember my first fight like it was yesterday, and, it's very, very takes a lot of guts. So well done.
2: Yeah.
3: Well done, boys. Congratulations.
2: Well done. Yep. You're listening to Can I Kick It here on Bay FM 99.9. This is the sports show. We've been getting through the local stuff. Just to finish off, we might get into some wider sport. I want to touch on a bit of AFL here, Haz, because funnily enough, Essendon Bombers have just got their second win of the year, which is massive news in my extended family, because it means Mal has got to give $10 to each of the grandkids. He couldn't have picked a better year to do this deal. Like I said, they've only won two games all year.
3: He knew something. This is insider trading.
2: Yeah, exactly. But, the grandkids have been on a real high all week. When are we going to see Pa? With my $10?
3: Hey, that's smart, man. Money's the great...
2: a bit of bribery, buy some loyalty. Yeah, absolutely. What do we got tonight? Crows versus Pies. That could be a good one. And just looking at the fixture in the AFL, the
3: Swans other games, v GWS. Yeah, it's a derby. Sydney Derby.
2: It's a derby. Yep.
3: That's spiteful. That's, they've
2: big brother versus little brother.
3: Both played in grand finals in the last bunch of years. Got a lot of quality. It's going to be good. My Carlton Blues, they've been struggling. They've lost a couple, but they won four or five in a row, which is great.
2: Yep.
3: The old bounce back when they dropped the coach.
2: Yes. Very familiar. Bombers didn't have that. We got rid of our coach and we still just kept shit in the bed. Speaking of derbies, big one in the NRL this weekend. I mean, Parra and Penrith, actually the Western Sydney one, but no, the main one, Cowboys and Broncos, that always delivers. What's that? That is Saturday night prime time, 7:35. Who you got in that one?
3: Oh, who was that again?
2: Broncos, Cowboys.
3: Hey, I think Broncos are on the up now. They've broken the spell. They had seven or eight or nine losses in a row.
2: I think it was eight. They got their full squad back. They beat Penrith.
3: I agree. And this is kind of similar. It kind of mirrors what happened last year. They lost a bunch in a row. No one had them, and they went on to win the comp.
2: Yep.
3: I don't see them winning the comp, but I reckon they're going to win a few more games, climb the ladder, and do better than where they're place now.
2: There's some good games. I mean, like I said tonight, Parra Penrith is always good, no matter how Parra going.
3: Man,
2: Knights Roosters tomorrow, that'll be good.
3: I can't split them.
2: No.
3: Manly have got Sharks, which is Battle of the Beaches, they call it. Yeah. It's going to be, it's good. They played a grand final in, 95, I think. We won. But yeah, they're a bit of our bogey team, and they just beat a top four side 66-0 Sharks.
2: It depends how Wet Hair Hines is going to show up.
3: He's been showing up, man. Mm. He's been showing up. So, there's a lot going on. And also, on top of the footy, local footy, is the Commonwealth Games back on, Lockie?
2: Let me just get my notes up here. I got Gout out, out, out. Gout. So he's not in.
3: No, I talked
2: Kennedy,
3: about that last
2: who's
3: week.
2: Who's been killing it, beat Gout in a few races. He's eyeing off Australia's first ever Commonwealth Games medal in the 100-meter sprint. That's
3: he's
2: pretty,
3: insane,
2: pretty exciting.
3: Man. He's been breaking, only small.
2: Been breaking that 10-second mark like
3: he is
2: regularly.
3: Only small.
2: Yep. Power. Full power.
3: And, you know, so, wow. And swimmers Alex Perkins and Iona Anderson are not household names.
2: But they could
3: There's another Perkins that I remember is a very big household name.
2: Yeah, I wonder if it could be a relation.
3: But by the end of these games, the duo could be among Australia's expected long list of gold medal winners.
2: Yeah, I mean, we've had always do really well in the pool and always with the women especially. But, you know, we've had Kaylee McCowan, Emma McKeon. I think they're retired now. So this is kind of the next batch coming through. So remember these names, Alex Perkins and, yeah, Iona Anderson.
3: Well, speaking of gold medals, you know, the Diamonds, which is the female netball team for Australia, they returned to defend their World Cup crown. They actually won the gold medal last year, and they've pumped. They got five debutants in a 12 female strong squad.
2: Yep.
3: And, yeah, they're going for back-to-back. We've always had a great netball team. It's going to be good.
2: Com Games starts today. Not a lot of hype, fanfare. Don't even know where to stream it. Where can I watch it?
3: It's the Com Games, Lockie.
2: Look it up. Hey
3: man, they cancelled it the other day. We were supposed to host it, and we just were like,
2: didn't even be bothered.
3: Didn't have the infrastructure, the resources, the money.
2: It was in the Goldie 10 years ago. And it just came. And
3: did
2: went.
3: You end up going to any of it? I wanted to go to the boxing. Yeah. There was some actually real cool stuff to go to, and like skating. I think they had finally.
2: Oh, it's on Channel 7. Anyone listening who wants to watch the Com Games, SBS had the World Cup. Channel 7's got Com Games.
3: Man, kids these days, they don't even know what channels are. They've got all this streaming on platforms. Service, hang on, Channel 7, it's not on Netflix? What?
2: 7 Plus is their app, I believe it is. Here I am spruiking them. Australian cricket test side, they've named the squad. They're going over to Bangladesh.
3: Bangladesh?
2: Yep, Bangladesh. We should knock them over pretty easy. And then a really tough tour. South Africa after that. That'll be...
3: Well, that's getting us ready for you know what?
2: Ashes.
3: Ashes over in England, and they're in disarray.
2: Absolutely. My only worry is they've got enough time to get their act together before the Ashes. I wish they didn't get rid of McCullen and kept Bazball, because we'd go over and just tear them up.
3: Hey, you know, 7-8 months isn't much to get your team to get a style of play. Mm. They've had the captain, can have a new captain, a new coach, and a new style of play.
2: Mm-hmm.
3: That's a lot to do, but I don't want to talk them down because, you know, anything can happen and, you know, So, fair bit going on. But
2: heaps going on.
3: Yeah, it's good to be back in the studio with you, Lockie.
2: Good to have you across the desk again.
3: I know. It's good being having a bit of a yarn. It's very hard talking to yourself on radio. It's very difficult.
2: Yeah, well, speaking of Mal, he's kind of the world champion at that. Maybe he could get in and do a solo show. He just talks to himself. Oh, yeah. He's calls, I just wanted to have an intelligent conversation for once.
3: Good on you,
2: Mal. All
3: right,
2: I've had fun. We're going to go out with Pick of Yours, very famous song, one of the most covered songs of all time.
3: Yeah, look, that's all the reason why I did it, because we always talk about, you know, famous songs that, you know, get covered by Clapton and then Bob Dylan, and you never know. You never know who actually originally wrote them or who was the original player. And Hallelujah's got to be one of the most played and re-sung and covered songs of all time.
2: Yep.
3: It's pretty much like a second national anthem over there in America. And, people forget who wrote it. And Leonard Cohen wrote it. And it's what a song.
2: That actually reminds me, maybe next week, maybe a week soon, I've got a theme for some songs. And it's going to be songs that either are the cover that you thought was the original, I thought that, or the other way around, it's the original that you didn't realize you've made famous by someone else. I mean, there's lots of possibilities.
3: I got a
2: there.
3: quick anecdote. Right.
2: Mate, we've only got 30 seconds. I know how your anecdotes go, but go on.
3: See you later, everyone. Enjoy your day. I'm out of here.
2: Sorry.
3: That's it. That's my anecdote.
2: All right. Have a great week, everyone. We'll be back again next week having more fun. And,
3: Hallelujah.
2: We'll be kicking it. Cool.

0: Nice work, everyone. Sharp broadcast. Really good. Everyone on the floor as well. Really a lot of hustle. I liked it.
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Thank you, Little Dragon, with Lover Chanting off a beautiful EP that came out back in 2018, opening track. Never underestimate an EP. They're full of gems, and I think sometimes, people don't give them the time of the day like an album, but there's some of my favourite songs are often hidden on an EP, so that is a really fun EP from Little Dragon, and a bit of a pace and tempo change for them. Before that, we heard Moana from Sampa the Great from The Return, and the first track of the day was Intro from the XX. You are with Shan. It is a beautiful Thursday afternoon, just after 3. Thank you so much for tuning in to Bay FM. I'm going to keep going. Stick with me.

0: Fortet with Locked, a track that just keeps giving and giving. So many amazing albums from Fortet over the years. That's an old one. That track's off an album called Pink. Before that, we heard I'm a Rock by Jitwam. And before that, we heard Cuff It by the one and only Beyoncé, off Renaissance. Such a fun song. Reminds me of a really, really fun night down in Tasmania. There's a festival called Panama that happens. It's actually on hiatus at the moment because my friends, the organisers, are living overseas for a couple of years. But if anyone has been to Golconda, where the festival is held, it's just the most magical 3 days out in the forest, about 45 minutes outside of Launceston, and just attracts the best mix of a crowd. Tim and Bella and the crew do such a great job, and every year, like, it's just incredible, and I feel lucky to go to it. And Bella was DJing 1 year, and it was with all the besties, and Cuff It came on. It was a great time. You are with Shan. You're on Mixtape. I'm so happy to be here this afternoon. I'd love to hear from you. Please text me. My number here at the station is 0437 34119. I'm going to keep playing some songs. Thank you for tuning in.
1: If Crocodile Dundee came to Byron Bay, he'd be parked up drinking $9 skewies of Stonerwood at the Beach Hotel.
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2: Oh, that's a classic lineup.
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0: If your walls can talk, they tell you it's too late. Your destiny, accept it, your fate. 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Race wars happening, no calling CO. 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Your behavior, Sammy the Bull, like a killer that turned snitch. Walls is telling me you're a bitch. You pray for pills, hoping the warden would afford them.
1: That sentence so important.
0: Walls telling you.

Thank you, Parallel Dance Ensemble with Shopping Cart. And before that, we heard These Walls by Kendrick Lamar off his good... What record is that off? To Pimp a Butterfly. I was going to say Good Kid, Mad City, but that is incorrect. Amazing record. How are you out there this afternoon? You are on Bay FM with Shan, and this is Mixtape. We're moving into the second half of our hour here with you. I hope that you're enjoying the music out there, and I hope that you're having a wonderful afternoon. Our number at the station is 0437 34119. I would love to hear from you. Let's keep going.

Yin Yin with Takahashi Timing off their Mount Matsu record, coming in this spring to the Northern Rivers playing in Mullumbimby at the Civic Hall, one of the funnest bands that I've seen in recent years. I cannot wait to have a big boogie in that hall in downtown Mullumbimby. Yeah, I saw them at Fuji Rock Festival 2 years ago and it was so fun. I'm still kind of beaming off that one. Thank you for joining me. You're on Bay FM. This is Shan and you're on Mixtape.

Raven Lane with Free Room featuring Appleby. Before that, Roisin Murphy with Incapable, and Sunny by Boney M from the top. You are on Mixtape with Shan, sitting in Studio 2 at Bay FM, and it's a beautiful Thursday afternoon. I'm just about to leave for the day, but I hope that you've enjoyed the tunes, and I'm thankful for anyone who tunes in and meets me here in this space from 3 to 4 on Thursdays. I hope that you have a wonderful night, and I'll leave you with some Jamiroquai. Thank you. Have a good night. Bye.

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2: It's Thursday the 23rd of July and this is the Northern Rivers News. I'm Roderick Chambers. The fight to save the Bangalow Bolo is reaching a critical point as the North's expression of interest is due to expire July the 31st. The Save the Bangalow Bolo Steering Committee is now looking for donations to fund legal advice to keep the Bolo in community hands. The committee is seeking answers from Norths regarding the closure of the Bolo premises in October 2025 and the decision-making process that led to that outcome. To date, there has not been a response from the committee's questions. The community raised $100,000 a few months back to save the Bolo, but these donations were returned to the donors. A failed EOI would trigger an open market sale of the land, which could then go to a developer losing the community amenity. There is a GoFundMe account set up to accept donations. Look for help fund a fair outcome for the Bolo. Practically every mobile phone, tablet and iPad will blast an emergency siren at 2 p.m. on Monday as the National AusAlert test is carried out. The siren sound will go for 10 seconds and devices will vibrate as well. This will happen if the phone is on silent or not, but will not include home phones on the wired network. There is no response necessary and people should not call 000. There have been concerns that some may have a hidden or secret safe phone that's used as a backup in domestic violence situations, and in these cases the phone should be turned off or put into airplane mode 1 hour prior to the 2 p.m. time and remain off for up to 24 hours. This is to test the new National AusAlert system, which is due to launch in October. Follows recommendations from the Royal Commission into Natural Disasters, which found inconsistencies and SMS service issues, which failed to alert some people in time during the 2019-2020 Black Summer bushfires. AusAlert uses cell broadcast technology which bypasses individual networks and sends instant mass messages from phone towers. This avoids congestion issues on networks and works on phones without a SIM card. It will be used for natural disasters, public safety threats, biosecurity hazards and health emergencies. No personal data or location data is collected. Mullumbimby's much-loved Cafe Lulu's is currently closed due to a need for a hot water service and other repairs estimated to cost $7,500. The community cafe that bases its philosophy on sustainability has been thrown a lifeline in the form of Cherie Bauman, who has organised a GoFundMe campaign to raise the money needed to get Lulu's up and running again. Four more tankers have turned around from the Red Sea after the Houthi threat to fire upon shipping around the Bab el Mandeb Strait vicinity. This is likely to further restrict oil supplies heading towards Asia. President Trump has upped the ante yet again by threatening Iran with airstrikes against nuclear facilities and bridges, saying that any attack on a ship in the Strait of Hormuz, whether missile, drone, rocket or any other device or weapon, will result in the US destroying a bridge or nuclear power plant. He announced this on his Truth Social platform with liberal use of capital letters to emphasise his point. In response, oil prices hit a six-week high yesterday. June quarter figures released by Domain show that capital city house prices fell by 1.4% and unit prices fell 1.2% for the first time in over 3 years. Although Treasurer Jim Chalmers and Prime Minister Anthony Albanese have both carefully avoided linking the government taxes on capital gains and the ending of negative gearing to any such drop in property values, most analysts believe that there has been an immediate effect from the budget. Sydney has shown a drop of 2.9% and Melbourne 2.4%. These two markets tend to lead the national figures. The anomaly is Adelaide, where prices rose by 3.7%. If you're in Murwillumbah and stop by the Riverview Hotel, you might just see Chris Wade, someone who is a multimillionaire and who's also received a presidential pardon from Donald Trump. He bought the pub in December last year for $17.8 million and ended an over 20-year stint residing in the US. His computer skills got him into trouble in the US when some software he wrote to proxy through other computers was sold to a financial spammer. The FBI traced it back to Chris when he was living in Dallas, Texas, and charged him with federal criminal offences. After paying a fine, he worked for the FBI for some years in return for probation. He worked on cases like the Silk Road and the Anonymous Hacking Group. Chance meeting with the chairman of Marvel, Isaac Perlmutter, formed a friendship, and Perlmutter was a member of Trump's Mar-a-Lago club. He advised Wade to seek a presidential pardon, which, with some influential recommendations, he eventually received. Selling his startup company Corellium, he obtained the pardon, won a lawsuit that Apple pursued him for, and decided to move back to his old stomping ground in Mooloolah and bought the Riverview Hotel. I'm Roderick Chambers from Bay FM Community Newsroom. Today's stories came from the Community Newsroom, the ABC, SBS and The Echo.
0: Yo, I am the Rasta, the militia from Divinity.
3: 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Respect the Banjalang Nation. 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
4: 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You're with Mario, Bay FM 99.9. A massive thank you to Roderick at Northern Rivers News for the latest updates and to Shan at the Jet Black Cat Mixtape. I'm with you for the next 2 hours. This is a program where we play all our music on vinyl and only exclusively vinyl. The first hour and a bit is dedicated to a random mix of new releases, deep cuts, rare grooves, and the second hour we've got a special feature album of the week. So let's get straight into it. We're going to start up with singer-songwriter out of Brisbane, Claire Cowley. Her track, Surfer.

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6: That is Kieran J. Kalnan, and he is visiting Byron. This time next week, he will be playing Halimone Records, bringing with him an all-star cast of bands, including one fella by the name of Escapism, led by Washington, D.C. legend,

nowadays, everybody wants you to get up on the mountaintop. Everybody wants you to, you know, get up there, scream and shout. Everybody wants you to let it all hang out. Yeah. But sometimes,

You are listening to From the Long Player. I'm Mario. We just heard from Black Ghost Party out of Lismore. No longer playing, sadly, but that was a track called Dead Girl. And before that, we heard from Abby May, her track Cast That Devil Out from the Design Desire album. And we opened with Chain and the Gang, Mum Is a Word. And Chain, or Mr. Ian Zanonius, is visiting Byron next Thursday night, playing at Halimone Record, along with Kieran J. Callanan, Spike Fark, and another band. So stay tuned for that. Another band that's visiting the area next week, playing the Regent Cinema in Mooloolambah, is Bleak Squad out of Melbourne. The, let's say, dark post-punk supergroup featuring Adelita, Mick Harvey, Mick Turner, and Charlie, forget his name, on drums. And, yeah, they're playing next Saturday, the 1st of August. We're going to go to a track called Everything Must Change from their debut album, Strange Love. KFM 99.9.

That was Sonic Youth covering The Carpenters and their track Superstar from the Juno soundtrack. It's the only place you'll find that particular Sonic Youth track. Here on From the Long Player. Before that, I played Dead Moon, Fire in the Western World, and Bleak Squad, Everything Must Change. Bleak Squad are playing shortly. Another band that is playing shortly in the area is Spike Fuck. They're playing Halimone Records next Thursday night. Let's hear one of their tracks.

0: We've just gone a quarter to five. We're listening to DC Cross from his Terabithian album, the track called A Giant Wave of Instant Coffee Crushes Capitalism. This is the time we do the community service announcements. So while DC or Darren plays in the foreground his lovely instrumental acoustic guitar, we will go to our community service announcements.
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0: 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You will be guided through art practices. 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The group will be held in Lismore. 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You can call 6621 9800 or email support@whnr.org.au. Local Indigenous activists, along with local climate and humanitarian activists, are putting on a fundraiser for the ongoing 11-year fight to protect the sacred Doomabulla Springs from Adani's Carmichael coal mine in central Queensland. At Brunswick Heads Picture House on Sunday, the 2nd of August, beginning with a smoking ceremony at 4:30 p.m. Then, traditional dance led by Indigenous activist and artist Maji, followed by a showing of the epic documentary Nagana Yarrabayan, The Water Protectors, the story of the legal and cultural battle to save this precious water system. It is a time of great struggles. This is a story of community, of hope, and the brave custodians, Uncle Adrian Barugaba and his son Giridula, of the sacred land against the huge deep pockets of the multinational corporation Adani. Those have been today's community service announcements as we listen to another track from DC Cross's Terabithian album. This track is called Night Pill for McGill.
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0: And we're going to zone out DC Cross and move on to a bit of a funky session with those groovy cats from D-Light.
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1: You're on the From the Lone Player with Mario, and that was De La Soul, Day in the Sun, Getting With You. And we open this little segment with Delight, Groove is in the Heart. It's about to hit 5 p.m. We have a few more tracks before we get onto our feature album for the evening. Let's go straight into it. This is Little Sims and Thief. 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
0: Enjoy the roller coaster ride.
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2: The one and only MF Doom, and that song was Tick Tick. Before that, we heard from Little Sims from the latest album, Lotus. We had the opening track, Thief. It's almost 5:10. We have our feature album coming up after a few messages, so stay tuned. Here is Mario on From the Long Player, Bay FM 99.9.
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0: And it was a ripper of an evening. So seeing him in a intimate, small capacity venue is going to be quite an unforgettable experience, quite unique. So if you don't have a ticket, definitely purchase one. I think they're almost sold out. I'm going to play his album, 2024 album. I think of his fourth and most recent one. He does have a new one he will be promoting and coming out later in the year. But this one is called If I Could Sing. And we're going to listen to it in full. And then at the halfway break, we will go into today's gig guide. But stay tuned. The opening track is Bread of Love. This is Kieran J. Callanan, his If I Could Sing album.
1: Two eyes to see, we need two eyes to see. Two eyes to see, three eyes to see.

0: Here on From the Long Player with Mario, we just heard Side A of Kieran J. Callanan's fourth studio album, If I Could Sing. That last track was Crazier Idea. Before that, If I Could Sing, Eternally Hateful, A Namek Adonis, Young Drunk Driver, and the opening track was Bread of Love. And if you weren't listening before, Kieran is visiting the Bay next Thursday night playing at Howl & Moan Records. It has just gone past 5:30. We're going to go to the Echo Gig Guide and then I'll flip the disc and we'll listen to Side B.
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0: In Brunswick Heads at St. Marie's from 6 p.m, Mondo Jazz Cats at Hotel Brunswick, also at 6 p.m, Jason Delphin. Byron Bay at the Northern from 6 p.m, Ollie Falcor, DJ Quendo, and Dueling Piano Bar. 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At the Rails from 6:30 p.m, Chris Hoffman. 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In Lismore from 7 p.m. at the Lismore City Bolo, the Supper Club Soul Band. And in Mullumbimby at the Top Pub, you've got from 6 p.m. Top Jam Night with the Max Paz. That is today's Echo Gig Guide.
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You're on From the Long Player. It's Mario here. We have a little bit left to go. I've flipped the album. We're going to listen to side B of Kieran J. Callanan's 2024 album, If I Could Sing. This will go through towards the end of the program with Crossroads following. So I'll jump in the middle, backtrack the tracks, and we'll go from there. This is Kieran J. Callanan.

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0: Callanan's If I Could Sing album. This particular track is an instrumental track called These Things Not Dead. Before that we had In Absolutes, My Little One, Untitled 9, Chop Chop, and It's the Truth. Just a reminder that Kieran J. Callanan is playing in Byron Bay next Thursday night at Howlamone Records, together with Escapism, Spike Fuck. Get your tickets if you haven't already. We're about to hit 6 p.m. or we just hit 6 p.m. and I'm going to fade out. Crossroads is next. 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

This is your captain speaking. We've commenced our descent into Byron Ballina Gateway Airport. Ladies and gentlemen, when you leave the airport, it's a condition of entry into Northern Rivers area that you tune into Bay FM radio. Thank you.

That's a Douglas Quintet there with At the Crossroads. Before that, Raikouta with Crossroads. And the Sir Douglas Quintet track came from their Mendocino album. We've got Jade Bird now, old number one revisited. This is a Guy Clark tribute album. This is LA Freeway. Don sitting in for Paul this afternoon and this evening.

That's Mark Knopfler there with Lights of Taormina. And that's off his Tracker album. Before that was Jade Bird with LA Freeway. And not sure if I gave Mario a big shout out for Long Player, but give him a second one if it's twice. It does such a great show from 4 to 6 here on Thursday evenings on Bay FM. We've got now the Flying Burrito Brothers with their cover of the Rolling Stones track, Wild Horses.

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2: We were just listening to Doug Sam and the Tex-Mex Trip with Catch Me in the Morning and the Flying Burrito Brothers with Wild Horses. We've got Linda Ronstadt now from her Linda Ronstadt album, the 1971 version of Rock Me on the Water. You're on Crossroads. Don's sitting in for Paul. Hope you're enjoying your evening. I'm enjoying mine here on radio.

That's Grateful Dead there with Box of Rain. That was the acoustic mix from an album called American Beauty, The Angels Share. Yeah, that's where that came from, Nick, and a big shout out to you. And yeah, I hadn't heard that before until I discovered that album either. And it's sort of like extra stuff from American Beauty. We've got next Shane O'Mara and Jack Tonks with People on the Highway. Drive safely if you're on the highway.

That's My Morning Jacket from the album It Still Moves, and that's called Golden. Shane Amara and Jack Tonks before that with People on the Highway. We've got John Stewart now, and this is Durango on Crossroads. Time is about 5 minutes to 7. Actually, it's 3.

That's Stephen Stills there from his Manassas album and Song of Love. Bob Dylan before that from Dylan out of 1973 with Mary Ann, and John Stewart starting us off from his Cannons in the Rain album, Durango. We've got the Long Riders now from their State of the Union album. This is a track called If I Were a Bramble and You Were a Rose. You're on Crossroads.

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We've got you covered. 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

That's Courtney Barnett there from her Creature of Habit album, Another Beautiful Day. And today was beautiful in contrast to the weather we have been getting, wasn't it? Wasn't the most fantastic day, but it still was better than the rest we've been having. Anyway, Anne McCure and the Cubists before that with Fly or Fall, and the Long Riders with If I Were a Bramble and You Were a Rose. We've got Tedeschi Trucks Band now with Who Am I? This is from Future Soul.

That's Tiff's Merritt there with Look What Love Just Did, John Haight and Jerry Douglas with Mississippi Phone Booth and Who Am I by Tedeschi Trucks Band. Yes, you're on Crossroads with Don sitting in for Paul, and just letting you know that Milk will be in the studio with the garage right on the hour. He's out there waiting, revving up the motors in the garage. We've got Sierra Ferrell now, excuse me, with I Could Drive You Crazy. 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

0: From Mullum to Mainarm, Upper Wilson's Creek, Goonangarry, Federal, Bruns, Bangers, Byron, Ocean Shores, a bit of Clunes, The Pocket, Suffolk Park.
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That's Lucinda Williams there with West, the title track from her album. Before that was Sierra Farrell with I Could Drive You Crazy. Ryan Bingham now, And this is Cocaine Charlie featuring the Texas Gentleman. You're on BFM.

This is your captain speaking. We've commenced our descent into Byron Ballina Gateway Airport. Ladies and gentlemen, when you leave the airport, it's a condition of entry into Northern Rivers area that you tune into Bay FM radio. Thank you.

0: 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Good night.
1: Yeah, that's I'm Coming Home by Andrew McSweeney and The Wishing. Just got it here. the Wishing Horse. Yeah. Got now Tom Petty and the Heartbreakers going to go out with this. And also Stevie Nicks is on this as well. This is Stop Dragging My Heart Around. And I'll be back in about a month's time, I think, on Crossroads. So anyway, I'll see you next time. Milk is up next on the garage.

Hi, Milky, how you doing? You are listening to The Garage, and on this week, we're going to continue with our review of the halfway point of the year as we take back a look at some of the standout tracks from the first 6 months of 2026. Some of them just only been released, others that have become firm favourites on the show over the last few months. Over the next 2 hours, you will hear music from Skanks with Knives, A Bit of Chalk, Sex Mask, Thistle from my hometown back in the UK in Northampton. We're down to London for Be Nice. We got brand new music from Gillaband. Off to Austin, Texas for Die Spitz. We're down to Melbourne for Clam and Milksick. Hysteria 57, Mary in the Junkyard, Panic Shack, The Rat Utopia Experiment, and many, many more coming your way, I say, over the next 2 hours. So without further ado, let's get into it. We're starting off with the new single from Sex Mask. And this is Raid.

And that was a modifying sound of Gillaband with Placeholder, released only on the 7th of July and taken from the forthcoming fourth album, Pugnello, out on the 25th of September through Rough Trade Records. They're a Dublin four-piece, Dara, Alan, Daniel and Adam, with the album produced by the band and recorded and mixed by Daniel Fox. And they have an extensive international tour later this year, continuing through North America, Europe and the UK into 2027. Before that, we were in Belfast for Chalk with Get Fucked. It is their brand new single, only released on the 3rd of July through Alter Music. It's the first track since the debut album, Crystal Punk. Check it out, fantastic. And that came out in March. And the song was originally intended for the album, but remained unfinished until Ross Benedict worked on it with Irish producer Ketterman. And then Chalk have got a headline London date tomorrow night at the Electric Ballroom on the 24th of July, before festival dates including Lollapalooza, indeed, and hometown gig in Belfast supporting no other than Idols in August. And opening that little threesome and opening this week's show, we were down in Melbourne for Melbourne trio Sex Mask with their current single Raid, only released on the 26th of June. It's the title track and the first single from the forthcoming four-track Raid EP, out on the 31st of July. So what, a week away, I would suggest. And through Unpopular, Sex Master vocalist and lyricist Roy Gray, drummer and producer Vincent Mercado, and Kaya Martin on guitar and synths. And they return to the UK and Europe in August and September for a series of headline dates that run through and include Manchester Psych Fest, End of the Road and Reaper Barn, followed by Pitchfork Paris in November. Busy band coming out of Melbourne, but yeah, taking Europe by storm. And you are now listening to Milk on the Garage, and we continue with the brand new single with Skanks from With Knives, Hard, Hot and Mean.

And that was the Money Fans and the Dice Bits with Throw Yourself to the Sword, the Austin, Texas quartet of Ava, Chloe, Ellie and Kate, released on the 18th of June as the lead single from the debut album Something to Consume. Check it out. I have checked it out. It's fantastic. And it's out now on Third Man Records, one of the most exciting new bands to come out of the Texas underground. The track before that, we were in Cardiff for Panic Shack with Grin and Buried. It is their current single. They're a Cardiff-based four-piece of Sarah, Emily, Meg and Romy, released on the 18th of June ahead of their long-awaited self-titled debut album, which arrived on the 18th of July through Brace Yourself Records. And they've got an extensive run of UK and European dates and one of the standout debut albums of the year so far, I would suggest. Before that, we were in London with Be Nice, with Oopsie, and say they were London-based four-piece. The single was released on the 3rd of June, and the track will feature on the brand-new forthcoming It's Getting Harder EP, scheduled for release on the 2nd of September. And a furious blast of punk aimed squarely at the realities of renting and opening that foursome this time was the brand-new single with From Skanks, with Knives, with Hard, Hot and Mean. They're coming out of Los Angeles and Orange County, released only on the 20th of June, and they're an uncompromising slice of abrasive hardcore and noise rock. We like them a lot. It's only their second single, so yeah, check them out. You're listening to Milk on the Garage, and we continue. We continue with Tree Boy and Ark. This is Parts and Labour.

That was the Molly Fine Sound of Dive with Raining on Your Pillow, originally released back in 2024 on the band's critically acclaimed fourth album, Frog in Boiling Water. The track returned early this year as part of the expanded Frog in Boiling Water Deluxe Edition and also on the Boiled Alive live album, which was released on the 5th of Jan. Formed in Brooklyn, New York, Dive are Zachary Cole Smith, Andrew Bailey, Colin Caulfield and Ben Newman. Before that, we stayed in New York City for the Mighty Fine Sound of Comet with the current single Limp, coming out of New York City and only released on the 9th of April. And the track before that, and opening that threesome, we were in Leeds in the UK for Tree Boy and Ark with Parts and Labour. So they were a Leeds-based quartet, and it was released on the 4th of March through Clue Records. And it's on their brand new album, well worth checking out, called Goose. You're listening to Milk on the Garage, and we continue with the current single from Feeble Little Horse. This is Dior.

That was the Mighty Fine Sound of Forest with Pathetic Stars coming out of Los Angeles. It was released back on the 13th of February as we continue our review of some of the standout tracks of the year so far. And they've got a whole litany of singles that have released this year. Horn Savior, Lay With Me, and most recently Anchor, as we await the debut album later this year. Tip Top to be called Swan, I believe, and they head out on a North American tour later this year to promote it. The track before that, we were in Melbourne with Mia June with the current single Pet, singer-songwriter coming out of Melbourne and released on the 1st of May through Father Daughter Records, following their 2025 EP Brain Like Computer, produced by Anna Laverty. Mia describes the song as exploring a relationship where one person emotionally becomes dependent on the other, like a pet. Makes sense to me indeed. And before that, and I'm opening that little threesome, we had the Mighty Fine Sound of Feeble Little Horse with Dior, a Pittsburgh-based trio, released a track back on the 26th of May as part of their third album, Bitknot, and it's the first full-length release since Saddle Creek, produced by Sebastian Kinsler and mastered by Hebra Kadri, and the record sees the band continue to push their distinctive blend of noise pop, shoegaze, and experimental indie rock. And we like Feeble Little Horse, fantastic name for a band by anybody's measure. You're listening to Milk on the Garage, and we continue. We're down back to Melbourne. This is the brand new single from Clam. This is Rats.

That was the modifying sound of Thistle coming out of my hometown in the UK. And the track was entitled Mean Eye, as he quickly looks up his notes. And yeah, Northampton-based trio of Cameron Godfrey, Carey Judwin, Rushton and Lewis O'Grady released on the 19th of June through Rex Rex and continued a campaign around the debut EP Backflip, which has arrived fresh on the 29th of May. And they're also fresh from recording a live session for BBC Radio 6 Music, so big up to them. Northampton being pulled back on the map as they continue building momentum for a busy summer of UK festivals and headline dates. The track before that, we were the mighty fine sound of Milk Sick, back down to Melbourne with their current single Factory Farm, Noise Punk Losers, self-described, and released on the 6th of May. And we stayed in Melbourne for the brand new single from Clamps. The track is entitled Rats. It was only released on the 14th of July, so fresh to you and fresh to me. And the Melbourne trio of Jack Summers, Stella Renex, and Miles Harding. And we gave a lot of love. There's just a follow-up single to The Licensing, which we gave a lot of love to only, what, it was only 6 weeks ago, and I think they released that. And they've got a series of Australian and European tour dates later this year. You're listening to Milk on The Garage, and we continue. We continue with The Sewing Club. This is Strange.

And that was the Modified Sound of us, Hysteria 57 with Angela, LA-based outfit that was released the single on the 6th of February, coming out of LA underground scene, as I said. And it was a follow-up single to Reason to Play, which we gave a lot of love to at the end of 2025. And opening that set of two was the Mighty Fine Sound of the Sewing Club with their single The Strange, and it's the Nashville Quartet. It was originally released back in 2024. And being introduced to a wider audience, as it's just been featured as their live feature on Audio Tree only on the 15th of July. Big up to them, and say built around their angular blend of post-punk, art rock and no wave influences. You're listening to Milk on the Garage, and we continue with a brand new single from the Rat Utopia Experiment. This is Lobotomize Me.

Too late to go to school. Indeed, the modified sound of Pit Blonde with School. It is the 2026 edition. The Amsterdam indie outfit reworked the standout tracks from their 2021 debut album, Boat, and released this new version only on the 27th of June as they celebrated the album's legacy while continuing to work on new material. So we're very much looking forward to that. Led by Pit Blom, alongside Tender Blom, Derek Merricks and Ginny Cameron, the band continued to tour exclusively and extensively across Europe. The track before that, as that part of that twosome, was the chaotic blend of circus punk that is the Rat Utopia Experiment. It is the brand new single, Lobotomize Me. 26th of June was the release date, and coming out of Washington,

The mighty fine sound of Mackinaw with Dancer, featuring no other than Dame Area. You got the Lisbon Trio mixing it up with Dame Area, and it features on the second album, Body Transmission, on Fuzz Club Records. Check them out, Mackinaw, say, and continuing to tour extensively across Europe. The track before that, we were in Leeds in the UK with Bathing Suits with Empathy, electro punk outfit. 7-minute single that was released on the 24th of February on Underplayer Recordings. And opening that set, we were back with Mackinaw with Pressure Pleasure, released on the 14th of April as part of the Agony Pressure Pleasure double single. And say that will also feature on Body Transmission, which is now on the 10th of July through Fuzz Club Records. You're listening to Milk on the Garage, and we continue with the mighty fine sound of the 113. This is Leech.

0: Jacket.
1: Syllable Jacket, indeed. The mighty fine sound of Gillaband with Giraffe. It is the first single back for first material for a long, long time. And it was only released on the 16th of July. Second track tonight from them. And it's from the forthcoming album, Pugnacious, due for release on the 24th of October on Rough Trade Records. Produced by the band's longtime collaborator, Daniel Fox. And yeah, they got a series of it. UK, European and North American tour dates to back it up. The track before that, we were in Belfast for Makeshift Art Bar with Discipline, and it's on Hit or Heist Records, and it was on their brand new EP, Marionette, which was only released on the 26th of June, also produced by no other than Daniel Fox. That bloke's getting around, and by all means. The track before that, we had Bandai Apart with Teething, London band based, but led by Sabrina Hellstrom, and it's the opening track on their debut Grit EP, released on the 14th of April, and the EP was recorded in East London and blends post-punk, art rock and post-rock influences. And opening that set of four this time, we were in Leeds in the UK for the 113 Leech post-punk outfit, and it is off the four-track EP, The Hedonist, which was released back on the 17th of April. We're just about time to go. Many thanks for sticking with us for the second part of the review of some of the standout tracks from 2026 so far. We're around about the halfway point as we head into August. We're going to go home with a little bit of Mary in the Junkyard off one of the debut albums of the year. I would suggest check it out if you haven't done. The track we're going to play is Crash Landing, and then we're going to follow up by probably one of the second albums of the year so far, the recreated version from Placebo, the welcome return of Placebo with Lady of the Flowers. I've been Milk. I'll see you next week.

0: Hey, good evening, everyone.
1: She's going places, everybody. Give it up.
0: That guy's right. I don't know who that guy is, but I know the band's Love Mischief, and the guitarist on that is Bella Rain, B-E-L-L-A-R-A-Y-N-E, and she is a sensational blues guitarist, touring at the moment. Obviously not in Australia yet. Keep reaching out to her to see if she's going to tour, but we might get lucky. But that was from the 5th of September 2024 at the T-Bar in June Lake. And great band, great rocking show, and I really look forward to hearing more from Bella Rain. She does some great covers of the Dead stuff as well as her own blues gear. So tonight we're doing a bit of a dance around some covers at the start to get through. We're going to hear some tracks from a German krautrock tribute to the Dead called D-Day that came out in 2023. We'll hear some really cool stuff from that. Some stuff we've heard before. The Fit and Limo Darkstar, we'll play that. And then I think Philip Eisenblattler with Althea and The Last Temple with Breakdown Palace and, yeah, some other stuff. The Cosmic Kangaroos with Cardboard Cowboy will be coming up next. So the Cosmic Kangaroos, I've just found out about them through this compilation, and they are very, very cool band, so look forward to hearing more from them as well. Big thanks to Milk from the Garage, back from the depths of Europe, and dodging all the partying over there in Spain, I imagine, after those lunatics won the World Cup the other morning with a very average, boring game to watch. For me, not an expert on the world game. It was probably the least interesting game I watched out of the whole tournament. But there you go. That's all over now for another 4 years. We'll see what happens. There'll be, 64 teams next time, so there'll be even more to watch. What else we got going on? We're just getting ready for, obviously, Jerry Day

There is nothing like the live concert experience. Tune in at 10 p.m. Saturdays as we plunder the vaults and bring you rare and unique live concert recordings. It could be the roar of the crowd or just one hand clapping. Plundering the vaults is the ticket every Saturday night at 10 p.m.

Well, how's that? That was Temple of L.I.B. with Mountains of the Moon. Before that was Marcus M. Steinbeck and the Lost Verses with Fire on a Mountain. And we started off with Cosmic Kangaroos playing the much loved but rarely played Cardboard Cowboy. It's a long, strange trip with the Ice Cream Kid, 99.9 Bay FM. Hopefully, enjoying the music so far tonight. A few covers from some weird places. Now we're going to go to one of my favourite recent covers, of course, was this album by Muriel Grossman. Muriel Grossman plays the music of McCoy Tyner and the Grateful Dead. So we played the other one on here. We're going to go with The Music Never Stopped now. So please enjoy the jam. And don't forget, text in 043734119 and say hello. And yeah, if you want some stickers, reach out. Some new ones on the way. And if you want a shirt, become a subscriber and I'll send you a shirt. From A Long Strange Trip, designed by the wonderful Amy Jean, who's just, what has she done recently? Obviously The Fish Show, and then I was looking at another gig that she's done. I can't remember what it is. I apologise, Amy, but it's very, very cool posters that she's doing. Anyway, let's get back into the music. Let's hear The Music Never Stopped by Muriel Grossman. And I've got the vinyl of this. It's very, very cool and very, very rare too. So I must get deader than now with that. Enjoy the music.

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1: 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So every Thursday night, if you're new to the show, it's all about the Grateful Dead. The first 45 minutes tonight has all been Grateful Dead covers from a German krautrock D-Day tribute to the Grateful Dead from 2023. That track was The Music Never Stopped, covered by Muriel Grossman and her band from an album released about a year ago called Muriel Grossman Plays the Music of McCoy Tyner and the Grateful Dead. It's a very, very cool double album. Beautiful piece of vinyl. And she gave me a nice little postcard saying thanks, handwritten postcard, when I bought it. So that's very, very cool that they make the effort to do that. These performers, love it. Now we're going to go back to 1970 with the Grateful Dead to the University of Cincinnati Fieldhouse from the 3rd of April 1970 to be exact. And we're going to hear Wake Up Little Susie into Black Peter, and then into a very early proto Uncle John's band. Stick around. It's A Long Strange Trip with the Ice Cream Kid, 99.9 Bay FM.

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2: Yeah, well, there we have it. The Grateful Dead doing Wake Up Little Susie into a very, very cool and somber Black Peter. And that went into Uncle John's band. Black Peter, the song written by Robert Hunter after he was mistakenly, massively dosed with LSD and had a few friends around to get him through the onslaught, and he wrote that song about that experience. So, yeah, beautiful song. Very interesting indeed with everything else going on. It's a long, strange trip with the Ice Cream Kid, 99.9 Bay FM. Text in 0437 34119, or get in touch through the website. And if there's anything Grateful Dead or Grateful Dead related you want to hear or talk about, or anything in general that you'd like to let me know about, please don't hesitate to get in touch. I'll be down at the Sydney Jerry Day Saturday week for the Shakedown Prophets and Dead Down Under and everything they've got going on down there. It's going to be fun as usual out at Marrickville, and then I won't make it to the Sunday Dead Next show down at Luli Tavern, but that'll be a great afternoon, evening as well. Always is down there. Great show and a good bunch of people hanging around down there. Bunch of really cool, a lot of expats, people dancing and boogieing. It's always good to see, and hopefully everyone has a great time. Remember to celebrate. Don't venerate, because the man was just a human. Just don't attribute him to too much goodness, because he really was a bit self-destructive and not a good father. In the words of his children, not mine. Okay, what were we talking about last week? The documentary Summer Tour that's opening up, opened up across 200 cinemas in the US this week, produced by Chloe Sevigny, and traces a young couple's journey around Dead & Company's last tour. And then, well, they didn't know it was the last tour at the time. But then the other thing is they announced today, the Grateful Dead announced that there's another meetup at the movie. So I looked up the Sydney, and usually it's here at the Palace in Byron as well, but it's the Giant Stadium show from, I think, 19 July 89. It's a pretty cool show. I've got the box set on vinyl as well as a CD and a few other different types of files of it. Hopefully they'll put it on close to you, wherever you are, so you can go meet up at the movies as they want you to. But if it doesn't get listed at any cinemas soon, preferably a Palace or whatever, please write a letter to them and say, hey, get this going on so we can meet up at the movies too. What are we going to hear now? More Grateful Dead, of course. But this is going to be, that's it for the other one. Into Cosmic Charlie, again from the same show, from the 3rd of April, 1970, at Cincinnati University Fieldhouse. And there's a couple little radio or earthing buzzes in that last little section, but that's okay. We can cope with that. The tape's 56 years old, and I think it's an original artifact, that earth buzz. Don't forget, support Bay FM, become a subscriber. Every little bit helps. We appreciate all your support, and yeah, we really do dig it when people get involved. All right, let's get back to the tunes. That's it for the other one, into Cosmic Charlie.

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1: Okie dokie. Thanks, Maya, for that. Stay calm, of course. Unless you really want to get aggravated, go for it. Go and smash some plates or punch a wall or whatever you do. Head out, chop some wood out in the backyard, middle of the night. That'll scare the neighbours. Okay, it's a long, strange trip with the Ice Cream Kid, 99.9 Bay FM. You're listening to The Grateful Dead, as we always do, on a Thursday night from 10 till midnight. And hope you're enjoying it. Don't forget, if you ever want to talk Grateful Dead, just message 043734119 and say hello. Let me know what you want to listen to. I'll find it from whatever tour, whatever. If you went to a particular show and you'd like to hear it again, anything like that, just let me know and we'll see what we can do. And yeah, so we're going to continue on with music from the 3rd of April, 1970, in Cincinnati, University of Cincinnati Fieldhouse. And we're going to take it almost out pretty much all the way, I think, now. If my eyes weren't blurry and red and unfocused, then I'd probably have exactly the right time for you. But it's about 27, 28 to midnight. So we've got about a 23-minute jam here. This is Not Fade Away. Into Turn On Your Love Light, Pigpen Special, 1970. And yeah, enjoy the music. Don't forget, say hello, join on the website, bayfm.org. 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Okay, it's a long, strange trip with the Ice Cream Kid here on Bay FM. 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

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Cause when I get lonely, all I got to do is reach over my left shoulder, ask my rider, say, please turn on over, you do every time.

But one of the reasons she's so good, one of the reasons that she makes me feel so nice. I ain't gonna tell you everything, but I'll tell you a little bit of it. Hey! Tighten up.

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And, we're going to go back to Stella Blue from Tom Lewa, or in German, Sternenblau. So enjoy this for the rest of the night. Thanks again for tuning in. Tune in Saturday night at 10 p.m. for Plunder and the Vaults for some incredible live concert stuff, or every Thursday at 10 p.m. right here on 99.9 Bay FM for a long, strange trip with me, the Ice Cream Kid, and, enjoy the music. 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

0: burung yang ngaleng aja gong. 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

I'm a descendant of the black cockatoo, Cookie Allenge, Birragubba clan groups of North Queensland. I'm only one man with the spirit of my warriors. 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
1: Jingiwala, Elawan welcome. 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Bugurbe, good thing.
2: And a very good morning to you. You are tuned to Nikki on That Friday Feeling. I have no idea what the date is, but it's sometime in July. And I'm glad you can join me this morning for the show. I'm going to take you on part two of my rock box, mainly because I've been away all last week and my rock box is still full of rock stuff and I didn't get through it. So let's do a little bit more today. And I'll try and keep it fairly low key for the first hour because, hey, it's only 6 o'clock, isn't it? But we'll see how we go. And this track, this is a nice one to start you off in the morning. Welcome to morning.

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1: Time now is 6:20, and you just heard Downstream from Supertramp from the album Even in the Quietest Moments. Phil Lynott Growing Up. And I love that track by Phil Lynott from the solo album. And before that, Kathleen, to start the morning, Even in the Quietest Moments. Oh, I'm having a coughing attack, so I will put on another track. And I'm going to take another track from the Phil Lynott solo album. It's quite a good song. Ode to Liberty, protest song.

the late, great Philip Lynott, who, if he was still around today, would probably be horrified at what's going on in the world. And that song does always make me a little bit sad that he's no longer with us and that he actually did die of a drugs overdose. Very sad. Anyway, that was called Ode to Liberty, the protest song, and featuring another amazing musician, amazing talent, Mark Knopfler on guitar. So very, you know, what's the word? Stand out. You know, you always know when it's Mark Knopfler playing guitar, basically. Okay, moving on. I just love this track. I have to play it for you again. Peter Gabriel, Four Kinds of Horses.

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And that's going to go on the playlist, that's for sure. It's just amazing. It comes from the Buddhist precept, which I've forgotten about, the four kinds of, I think it's your kind of, you know, state of being, mind or something. I'll check it out. It's on the notes for the Peter Gabriel soundtrack notes for IO. So many tracks. Actually, I'd probably have to have a wake that lasted a week to put in all the songs that I like. This is another one. It's going to go for 10 minutes, folks. Buckle up.

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Not at all. I'm not having a self-indulgent moment, and nor were Genesis when they made that track. It does actually so much for not, you know, getting sort of like into the rock stuff, the silent stuff early on in the morning. But I think it's so melodic and so beautiful, that track, that 10 minutes 48 or whatever it was. It's a gem. It's a total gem. Okay, back to Peter again. This is Home from the album I.O.

I just thought I'd have a look to see if Peter Gabriel was ever going to tour again. The last tour that he did was for the I.O. album, and he hasn't been here in Australia since about, oh gosh, long, long time ago, like 1994 was the last time he came to Australia. And it maybe has something to do with the booking fee that he has, but maybe it's because, you know, he doesn't want to tour anymore. He doesn't have to. He's like Kate Bush. He can just plug out an album every now and again and concentrate on his real world stuff and just be in his studio at home. So nice. Why would he want to tour? Anyway, the charge for an event is in the starting range of $500,000 to $749,000. That was probably a few years ago. And you know those silly questions that come up on Google, you know, like someone said, or it comes up, is Peter Gabriel nice in real life? I mean, what sort of question is that, really? Come on. Anyway, it says, the AI overview says that he's widely regarded as kind, polite and unpretentious, known for his extensive humanitarian and human rights activism. He is generally described by collaborators as an engaging and compassionate person, though he can be highly demanding in the studio. Probably a good idea he's got his own studios then. Okay, one more from this genre of Genesis, Peter Gabriel. Phil Collins on vocals.

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1: Thank you so much for joining me this morning on That Friday Feeling. You've just missed an hour of great music if you've just tuned in, but you can listen back at bayfm.org. That's if you're a fan of Genesis, Peter Gabriel, Supertramp, and that was about it. And Phil Lynott, of course. So that was my first hour of some rocky tracks, part two. Let me just check the weather for you for today. It's going to be mostly sunny. Isn't that great that we actually are getting into some sunny weather now? Try and dry up all the, you know, stuff. That stuff that falls from the sky. Anyway, mostly sunny. And what else? Light winds becoming south-southeasterly, getting up to 25 k's in the middle of the day. Temperatures around 19. Tomorrow it's going to be sunny as well, with temperatures reaching around 20. Overnight temperatures falling between 2 and 7. So pretty cold at night. Love it. This is the kind of winter that, you know, I've been looking forward to. Sunny on Sunday. And there might be some frost in the south. That means it is cold. And temperatures still falling to between 2 and 6, with daytimes around 20. And Monday, slight chance of a shower in the afternoon. Slight. Let's keep it that way, shall we? Okay, last week I kind of promised that I would dig out some more female artists. And I have got a lot. No, I haven't, actually. That's not true, because female artists are always underrepresented. But there are many out there. And this beautiful female artist I first encountered at Blues Fest a few years ago, Miss Velvet and the Blue Wolf. And I might play a couple of tracks because, you know, I might want to. But this one is called Bad Get Some, the album. And the track is called Drowning.

There you go. That was Miss Velvet and the Blue Wolf. And I wonder if she was influenced at all by this person.

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5: Time is 7:21, and that those couple of Miss Velvet and the Blue Wolf tracks sort of have already made up for the lack of female artists portrayed on my playlist. She's so good. Anyway, the other track I played was called Like You Do. I'm sort of putting this person into a, I don't know, it's more, yeah, it is a bit of a rock category, kind of. Anyway, see if you can guess who it is. You're on Bay FM. Good morning.

0: Alanis Morissette, two tracks. That one was called That Particular Time, and before that, Forgiven. She played Glastonbury, I think it was a couple of years ago, and went down pretty well, apparently.
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0: And a big shout out to the crew at True Wheel Cycles. 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Thanks so much for being a part of the Bay FM family. 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

0: Concrete Blonde with a track called Heal It Up, and before that, Haim with Falling.
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0: Local Indigenous activists, along with local climate and humanitarian activists, are putting on a fundraiser for the ongoing 11-year fight to protect the sacred Dungmabula Springs from Adani's Carmichael coal mine in central Queensland. The fundraiser is going to be on Sunday, the 2nd of August, at the Brunswick Picture House. There's going to be a smoking ceremony at 4:30, then traditional dance led by Indigenous activist and artist Mudji. And there's going to be a showing of the documentary Nagana Yarrabin, The Water Protectors, the story of the legal and cultural battle to save this precious water system. And in this time of great struggle, this is a story of community, of hope, and brave custodians, Uncle Adrian Buraguba and his son Girid Yula. And it's about this sacred land and protecting it against the huge, deep pockets of the multinational corporation Adani. So if you want to support that fundraiser, get on down to the Brunswick Picture House on Sunday, 2nd of August, and be there for the smoking ceremony at 4:30, and then the Water Protectors documentary. Okay. Women's Health Northern Rivers is bringing the Shark Cage program to Lismore and Byron Bay in August. 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
0: Time now is 7:49, and if you did miss any of those email addresses or phone numbers, you can call the station after 10 a.m. and speak to Gail, who might even be here earlier. She normally is, and get those details. Okie dokie. What have I got now? Oh, yes. Pat Benatar. This track I chose from the album Wide Awake in Dreamland because it's called Too Long a Soldier. And, what a horrible thing to have to do, going to battle. Especially, you know, the wars that are raging at the moment.

long outro. The Last Dinner Party, with a track called On Your Side from the album Prelude to Ecstasy.

0: oil in the people. The time has come. 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It's killer
1: time. Thanks so much for joining me this morning at the last hour of the show. It's going to be a mostly sunny day, as you can see, and it's getting up to, what's the temperature? Oh, it's going to be, you know, around 19, so it's pretty cold. And it's going to be windy a little bit, south-southeasterly, getting up to 25 k's in the middle of the day, then lightening up in the evening. Tomorrow's sunny and temperatures around 20 with overnights between 2 and 7. Sunny Sunday predicted as well, pretty much the same as on a Saturday. Hope you're enjoying your morning out there in the bay, or if you're at the farmers markets, whatever you are doing in our wonderful community in which we live. And I just spent a few days out in the hills in Yukai, and I came back through Mullum yesterday, and I stopped in Mullum to get a few essentials, and everybody was so friendly and so happy in the shops. I think it was because of the beautiful sunny day that we were having. But yeah, people were just very generous of spirit, and that's what makes this region so special. So a big shout out to all of those people in the service industry who still, after maybe days and hours of working, put on a smile and a happy face. Not even disgenuinely, just being themselves and being, yeah, beautiful people that we have in the Northern Rivers.

pretty full-on track there by Juliet and the Licks, Four on the Floor. Staying with the Australian and local, Wild Rocket are a force to be reckoned with. They recently played at the Mullum Roots Festival, Youth at Their Best. And this is their latest single, Apricot.

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They've got their own unique raw sound, which is evident throughout their original songs, which is great. And of course, they won the Youth Rock 2024 band competition, the busking one, in Sydney, and the Boom Clash Rockstar band competition. And the following week, that was the following week they won that. And then the Surround Sound 2025 band competition the following year. So I think they're going to go a long way. They're very dedicated young musicians. Love the sound. Good on ya. And they're from Byron. Remember that.

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3: 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Here's a track by Hole and it's called Malibu.

That was Moonlight Benjamin with Sawaye, and she is a real Haitian princess, and voodoo-infused garage blues is how she's described, somewhere between Oumo Sangare and the Black Keys. Absolutely amazing. Saw her at WOM Adelaide a few years ago, and oh my God, really, really incredible music.

I said, are you gonna be my girl? 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

0: There's not many songs that start off with a tambourine, but that is one of them, and I love it. I love that start of that song, Are You Gonna Be My Girl by Jet.
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0: Right, I'm taking a big breath for deep Friday. I was going to say Big Friday. Okay. At the Hotel Bruns, Brad Cox with the Vans and Max Jackson. Brunswick Heads Picture House has a very short film festival. Sounds interesting, doesn't it? Okay, Byron Bay has DJ Nat White at the North Byron Hotel, Adam Harpaz at Elements of Byron, Josh Lovegrove and the 42 Band at the Beach Hotel. Fat Albert plays the rails. And at the Northern we have Barry McClay, Rat Mongers, Jack Tully and the Sears, Rust Purple Disturbance. Oh, no, that might be two bands. I don't know. Rust Purple Disturbance and Dueling Piano Bar, all at the Northern tonight, starting from 7 p.m. Condong Bowls Club has Rod Murray. You Am I play Coolangatta Hotel. At Currabell, there's an exhibition launch, Elemental, Conversations with Nature. That's at the Hall. And at Club Lennox, we have Eno Pio and the Drunken Midnight Choir at Lennox Hotel. And not to be confused with the Midnight Choir, this is a drunken choir. Luke Vassella and DJ Mudcrab at the Hotel Lismore. 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Ecstatic Dance Mullum with DJ Dakini at St. John's School Hall. Up in Mooloolambah, there's some classic gold at the Mooloolambah Services Club. 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
1: 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Time now is 8:37, actually, and it's been a very entertaining, for me anyway, hopefully for you too, an entertaining 3 hours of playing some rock songs. That was Jet with a track called KIA, Killed in Action at the Supermarket. Don't want that, do we? Anyway, I have, when you forget your friend's birthday and like it's a friend that you've known for like 32 years and, you know, she gave subtle reminders and very actually not even subtle, like, do you want to come with me to XYZ on my birthday? And then I forgot to wish this person a birthday message. Anyway, so Sharonista, if you are tuned in, this is my mea culpa to you. And I'm going to play a song by Yes, and it's called Our Song. And you know what that means, don't you?

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1: Hope you enjoyed Rock Part 2. I'm out of the chair. Stay tuned. The Northern Rivers News is up next, followed by Recovery Radio. And this is what I have to play for you. 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
1: Karen Crick with Northern Rivers News for Friday, the 24th of July. A Byron Bay concreter has been sentenced over stalking and repeated breaches of an apprehended violence order. 47-year-old Bradley Michael McGettigan was convicted in Byron Bay local court on Tuesday. The charges included stalking and intimidation, using a carriage service to menace, harass or offend, and repeatedly contravening an AVO. Magistrate Kathy Crittenden imposed an 18-month community correction order, including 50 hours of community service work, and fined him a total of $1,200. Mr. McGettigan must undergo domestic violence education and will be supervised by community corrections in Lismore for 12 months. Developers behind two residential projects in Byron Shire are seeking to relax restrictions on cats and dogs. The applications cover Harvest Estate at West Byron and a multiple title subdivision at Macaulay's Lane, Myokum. Harvest Estate wants its ban on cats and dogs replaced with strict pet management measures, while the Myokum proposal would allow dogs under controls but cats would remain prohibited. The developers argue managed pet ownership is more practical and enforceable than blanket bans while still protecting native wildlife. Both modification applications are now before Byron Shire Council. Byron Shire Council is asking residents and visitors to share photographs and information about recent flooding in Bangalow. The material will help inform a floodplain risk management plan and guide future planning and development decisions. The draft study examines flooding from Byron, Paddy's and Maori Creeks, as well as stormwater systems being overwhelmed by heavy rain. It identifies riverine flooding as the main risk, including at Deakin and Ashton Streets, the Industrial Estate, and Lismore Road, George and Market Streets, and the Raftons Road crossing of Paddy's Creek. Submissions on the draft study close on August 12 through Byron Shire Council's Your Say page. New research has found young corals can travel more than 100 kilometres across the Pacific before settling on a reef. Scientists from Southern Cross University and France's National Centre for Scientific Research analysed more than 1,000 corals from 29 sites. The study found branching coral populations are connected across the Great Barrier Reef, the Coral Sea atolls, and New Caledonia, with spawn carried long distances by ocean currents. Researchers say this dispersal may help damaged reefs recover after marine heat waves, cyclones, and crown-of-thorn starfish outbreaks. The exchange of genetic material between distant reefs could also improve their availability to adapt to changing ocean conditions. Origin Energy has confirmed some customer information has been accessed and disclosed in a cybersecurity breach. The compromised data may include names, addresses, dates of birth, phone numbers, and account information. The final four digits of credit cards or final three digits of bank accounts may also have been exposed. Origin says the incomplete financial details cannot be used to make purchases or access accounts. The company is still determining how many customers are affected and says it will contact those confirmed to be involved. Origin says it's working with cyber experts and government authorities to secure its systems and prevent further unauthorized access. And in overseas news, Japan has recorded its first officially designated cruelly hot day, as temperatures reached 40 degrees Celsius or higher in three central cities. Tajimi, Guizhou and Toyota crossed the threshold on Tuesday, with Tajimi reaching 40.3 degrees. Japan's weather agency introduced the term Kokushubi in April to describe days of 40 degrees or more and strengthen public warnings about dangerous heat. Heatstroke alerts have been issued across more than 40 prefectures, with authorities urging people to use air conditioning, stay hydrated, and avoid prolonged outdoor activity. And in Tokyo, 287 people were taken to hospital with suspected heatstroke on Tuesday, the city's highest daily figure this year. Today's stories were sourced from the Northern Star, The Echo, Community Newsroom, Ocean Road Magazine, The Guardian and BBC. Karen Crick, Community Newsroom.
2: 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And today I've invited a friend, Jonathan. Hi, Jonathan.
3: Hi there, Jay. Thanks for inviting me.
2: You're welcome. I've enjoyed hearing you, and you know, I think we initially met, you know, outside of the rooms, as they say, and then and you know, found each other at a later date, sitting around a table inside of the room, shall we say? And it was one of those wonderful surprises where you sometimes it's almost like a secret club. You see people outside, you see people inside, and there's a knowing wink, and it's been nice to maintain a friendship with you.
3: Oh, I relate to every little bit of that, and I find it to be true across the years and across locations, and it doesn't surprise me anymore. Does that make sense?
2: Yeah. It's and you never know who, right? You never know who might be in or who might not be in, and you know, it's an anonymous club, right? And there's sometimes people that, you know, you'd never expect that. I remember being in a room with my, I think my fourth grade science teacher was there, and he gave me a very knowing nod, and in my hometown. And I don't know, something about that made sense to me, you know, like how else could you survive being a science grade teacher, but you need perhaps a spiritual program like is offered in recovery. I wondered, could you share a little bit about, you know, how long you've been sober and how you found your way into your recovery?
3: Yes, of course. So my sobriety date is the 16th of June, 2013. So I believe that means I'm well into my 14th year.
2: Yeah. If I do that, happy birthday as of a few weeks ago then.
3: Yes. Thank you. It's, the longer I'm here, like the less I know. I find that just to be more and more the case. How do I find myself here? You know, I want to say it was at the rock bottom, right? That it was as bad as it ever got, and that was the turning point. And it was really bad, and it was really scary, and it was really dangerous, and it was all the things. But there were those incidents and those moments that were appearing, you know, a decade before that. And I forget that, right? I just remember where the story ends and, you know, that's what it was like. And I'm just, you know, since we had a chat yesterday, reflecting on what it was like and what it was like for so long. And the end was really, I just didn't have another round in me. I couldn't go another cycle. You know, I couldn't scrape it together and go on. I was at the bitter end. Like I was just done. I don't know if that is relatable to you, but it's, there were a lot of bottoms along the way, a lot of reasons that a reasonable person would say that this should probably stop and I should change my way. And, I'm grateful for every one of those moments. You know, I wouldn't want to relive any of them. And, you know, sobriety is full of its own journey of other challenges and other bottoms. You know, I've had just as many bottoms in sobriety and moments of doubt and struggle as I did when I was out there. And
2: Does that mean it's sort of life is as good as it was when you were in active addiction? Is the quality of life the same, or maybe
3: no? Life is beyond my wildest dreams in sobriety, even on the worst days. But it's not without its challenges. You know, let's see, where am I at right now? So now I grew up in California. I live in Australia. I've been here for this. I'm in my fourth year. You know, I've got a beautiful wife who's never seen me loaded. And I've got three beautiful children, you know, 5, 2, and 0. And none of that seemed like a reasonable future when I was out there. So, but that all comes with challenges, right? Like that all comes with the unexpected. And it's funny, you get what you ask for in this life, in this program. And sometimes it's a pain in the ass. Does that make sense?
2: Of course. I guess the best way I've heard it described in the rooms is in like resentment, right, is one of, they say, one of the, you know, the biggest problems for alcoholics or maybe addicts is and the word resentment is this idea of like resending something over and over again. And I think even, you know, look at monks, you know, and they sometimes do like neuroscientist types experiments on their heads, and by no means alcoholics in recovery the same as monks, but there's some analogy in there where, you know, these monks are like meditating and they have this sound of like smashing glass happening near them, and they kind of register their brainwaves, and the brainwave, like, it sort of, it shocks, it goes, spikes all the way up really quickly, but then it like just settles right back to where they were. And then, as opposed to, you know, someone who's not a monk, they smash glass near them when they're sort of just sitting there quietly, and their nervous system goes all the way up and it just stays up. And it takes so long to slowly wind down. And I know that me in active addiction, and, you know, when I was at my worst, like bad things would happen to me. You know, life happens, particularly, you know, when I was in active addiction, I caused a lot of chaos, but also bad things just happen to me. It's life. But rather than the bad thing just happening to me, I would continue to feel what had happened to me, and I continue to turn that story around, that narrative. I have that conversation. I'd replay it over and over again, and I would sort of whittle away at it until it got so fine. And I know that I still have that capacity to do that, to become a victim, and to have that resentment get really refined in my, now that I'm even recovered. But if I am, utilizing, you know, the tools of recovery, you know, doing the steps as they talked about, you know, in the rooms, that actually bad things happen to me and I accept them, and is there something I can do about it? Then I get guidance and I go through it. Or if I can't, I just kind of try to move on and I let it go. And that's, I think, the difference to me, that bad things certainly happen, potentially as bad, if not worse, than when I was in, but I'm not experiencing them more than once.
3: You're dead on. You know, when I was in active, you know, when I was doing what I was doing, you know, your grandpa could die and I would use it as an excuse for me to get loaded, right? I would take everything that's happening in the world as it's happening to me, right? And anything was an excuse. And like, I think that one of the big shifts is that stuff's happening, but it's not necessarily happening to me. It's not about me, right? Like, sure, you have a family member who dies, and you're a friend of mine, and I care about you, and I, you know, I have empathy for you. But this is no excuse for me to blow off my life and my responsibilities, and, you know, let loose in a destructive manner, right? And I don't really have any business in resentment about a lot of stuff that's happening. It's just things that are coming down the pike. Like they're not there for me to have that reaction to. I remember I was at my cousin's wedding. Must have been like 250 people there. Some giant Catholic church in, I want to say, North Dakota. And, you know, I'm walking that room and I've got such like a level of anxiety, you know, and discomfort. I'm not comfortable in my own skin. And I'm in the back of that place. I'm in like the back row with the girlfriend at the time and like family members. And I'm like literally having a full on panic attack. And I think everyone's looking at me and everyone's paying attention to me and I'm uncomfortable. And I mean, there's a bride and groom up on the, you know, the platform up there getting married. Nobody cares what's going on with me, but that just shows you like where I was at. I was so consumed with self, and the only thing I could think is, when can we get out of here and when can I have as many drinks as I can possibly have so I can feel okay? And I was diagnosed with, you know, clinical, you know, an anxiety disorder amongst other things. And I don't experience that anymore, right? It's gone. It's been lifted from me.
2: Is that, Is that a mystery that it's lifted from you, or do you think you can, do you have a comprehensive kind of understanding of how that is lifted from you? And does it ever return with any sort of trace elements, or is it just, poof, gone forever?
3: Well, it wasn't gone in the first few years of my sobriety, and I ended up in the office of a psychologist or psychiatrist who can write scripts for medications. And I was strongly considering a pharmaceutical solution. And, in parallel, I'd been in the rooms, I'd been hanging out on the fringe, I'd been kind of surviving on sort of some version of steps 1, 2, and 3. And
2: Do you want to just maybe say what those steps are?
3: I'm powerless over alcohol and my life's unmanageable, right? This is no question, right? I come in, I'm powerless. I get that. No problem. Step two, I came to believe the power greater than myself could restore me to sanity, right? So I'm open to that idea. I'm not really fighting that. I've done that. In step three, made a decision to turn my will, my life over. So I come into the program, and I'm a serenity prayer person. Grant me the serenity on everything. That was like all I could hold on to, and it grew into 1, 2, and 3. And again, I'm afraid of all of you. I'm afraid of like this program. I don't really trust what's going on, and I suffer, right? But I stay sober. And I keep going, and I get uncomfortable, and I'm in that office with the psychiatrist. And I remember I got the script and I didn't fill it. And my life had gotten better at that point. Like I wasn't broke. I had a new car in the garage. I had a pretty girl in my bed. My rent was paid. I was in New York for work. I had responsibility of staying in a nice place. And on the outside, everything looked good. And I took my 3 years there, and I said I'd go to a meeting, and I didn't. And I remember the woman I was working for, she said, "Jonathan, you seem a little uptight." And my first reaction was, "I'm not uptight. Like, what are you talking about?" Like, and I heard myself. And I got back to LA from that job. And I went to a meeting. This meditation meeting, because you didn't have to talk. I just got to sit there and meditate for 20 minutes. And I saw this guy afterwards, and he says, "Joe, you should come to this meeting, this men's meeting. It's at 12 p.m. It's every day of the week. So just any day you want to come." I was like, funny. When I first ended up in LA, when I got sober, I remember being told to go to that meeting. And for the first time, I decided I would go to a men's meeting. And I went. And I walked in, and I was able to hear right off the bat what I wasn't able to hear in those 3 years prior. And people had an ease and comfort, and they were happy, and they felt like they were part of. And that was my first bottom in sobriety, where I just was really like, I didn't want to drink or use, but I didn't want to live. And I started going to the meeting every day. All of a sudden, God works in mysterious ways, and my calendar was clear at 12 p.m. for like the next many months, and I wasn't stressed out about my financial situation like I had been. And I started going to that meeting, started listening to these people, and there was a guy there that to me he looked like the boss of the meeting. And so I walked up to him eventually, and I said, "Hey, like I need to get a sponsor. I don't have a sponsor." And he just like took me under his wing and proceeded to like beat me over the head with a big book for the next 12 months, and drag me tooth and fighting through the steps and change my life. So you want to know where it changes? In the ninth step. It changes in the ninth step. The promises come true. Like it all happens. And it, I thought that the third step meant that I was going to just continue to turn my will and my life over, right? I was just going to continue to do that. And what I learned was that's the tug of war version, right? The version I want is I want the turned over life. I want the version where it just doesn't bother me. It's not happening to me. It's just happening. And I didn't understand that for a long time. But doing the work, the shift happened. And all of a sudden, I walk into a crowded restaurant with a bunch of people and I don't think everyone's looking at me. I can be present for the company that I'm with. I don't feel like I need to have six cocktails to feel okay. I'm not talking to the psychiatrist. I never filled that prescription, right? I found myself in the rooms and willing to do the work that I wasn't willing to do previously. And I had a different experience.

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5: 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My name is Jay. I'm chatting to Jonathan today, who's our special guest, chatting about all things recovery. And I had a couple of questions just to finish off today's chat, Jonathan. I wanted to ask you, what was something that has occurred for you in recovery that was something you weren't expecting at all?
6: Oh, you know, it all comes back to the working with the sponsor at different stages in my recovery and the perspective shift on things that happened. You know, we talk about the inventory and the resentment, you know, and my thinking, you know, this is a deep thing that I can't let go of for somebody else, and being able to see it from a different lens. And realize again that it's shit that had nothing to do with me. I never even considered that it had nothing to do with me. And, you know, in the big book, it talks on page 66 about we began to see the world and its people really dominated us. In that state, the wrongdoing of others, fancied or real, had power to actually kill. How could we escape, right? This component of fancied or real, like this resentment, like I resent people for shit they never did. It's just in my head that they were out to do me harm. And that, you know, that first opening of it was, you know, around the year 3, year 4 with the sponsor at that time. And then another layer of it a couple of years ago where I was sponsoring a bunch of guys, and I remember walking through that piece and just seeing this other layer peel back around my perspective in that shift and what it feels like to have. That's just a life change. That's life changing right there.

0: Thank you. And what is good recovery, a good sobriety look like for you today? Like you said, you're nearly up to 14 years. Like, how would you say, how would you measure that you're in a good place in your recovery?
1: Ask my wife. It's, you look for the tension, right? I'd love to say if you take three A meetings and call me in the morning, you'll be fine, right? If you do 90 and 90, you'll be great. If you pray and meditate every morning, like that's the solution. It's the solution changes, it changes in that what kept me sober in the beginning isn't the piece that keeps me sober today. And it's all important, right? You do your work, you work with others, unity, fellowship, all these pieces. But paying attention and having the awareness to notice when the tension's creeping up, and where does the tension grow? It grows in my closest relationships. So that's going to be with my family, with my partner, in work, the people I spend the most time with. So if there's tension there, I'm not going so well. And that's an indicator that like I have an opportunity, right? I can, I can call my sponsor, I can be of service, I can go to a meeting, I can get that shift again. And that's everything. It's, when I ask guys to write about their inventory and resentment, I don't have any resentments. About wherever you got tension in any relationship you have. And if someone's new and they've really been out there doing a good job of drinking and using, there's going to be tension. And in there is where the pain is. And like we go after that. I treat where the pain is. That serves me really well. That's a great indicator. Because I can go to meetings all day long and not pay attention and be thinking about other stuff and really not be very sober. I'm fully capable of that.

0: sorts of fun things. But you know, it's interesting back here in this room, behind these trees, is a former Villa Capri restaurant where James Dean.
1: What's something that if someone is new to the rooms or thinking about getting into the rooms, like, you know, what's something that you wish they would you would tell them, or you wish they would know?
2: You don't have to feel how you feel anymore. You don't have to feel that way anymore. That's it for me. Like, I didn't understand that. I figured it was always going to feel the way it felt. I was always going to be looking over my shoulder. I was always going to be kind of like nursing something along. I was always going to be a little bit afraid. And I don't feel that way anymore.
1: That's great. Thank you, Jonathan. I'm glad you don't feel that way anymore. Thanks for joining us on Recovery Radio. And yeah, hope to stay in touch. And thanks for everyone who's tuned in. And we'll see you next month at 9 to 10 on Bay FM 99.9. Have a beautiful day out there, everyone.

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